0: Welcome back to The Ramsey Show here in the Vera Winds Credit Union studio. I'm Jade. This is George next to me taking your calls. And we've got Jacob who's on the line in Richmond, Virginia. Jacob, what's going on in your world?
1: Hey, guys. Thanks for taking my call. I was calling about, I've been considering going to college and to kind of get a job that I'm more wired for. I've taken the Ken assessment test, and the hard decision about it is just that I'm in

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1: In this hour, we'll take your calls with Professor James McKenney as we talk about the existence of the universe. How did it begin? 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
1: And welcome back. George Norrie along with Professor James McKenney. His website is linked up at coasttocoastam.com. But you're getting more and more people to agree with you, James, that something very strange is going on here, right?
6: Yeah, there was a guy named Halton Arp, and he's passed away. But what he did is catalog unusual galaxies, and what he noticed was quasars, what we call quasars, were physically, visibly attached to normal galaxies with very different redshifts. The quasar would have a high redshift, and the galaxy would have a very low redshift. But they were connected in X-ray and all the different portions of the electromagnetic spectrum. You could see them attached. And so he tried to push that. There was another scientist, Bainbridge, and the whole. Now there is a whole worldwide contingency of scientists that are pushing this narrative and saying, hey, look, these quasars are attached. And what I did is I came along and I put down the theoretical basis for why the quasars attached to galaxies have a higher redshift. And it's because they are discharging the fusion-based capacitor of the normal galaxy, which makes them charge more, which gives them a much higher redshift with the induced electric dipole redshift. So now we can explain it theoretically. And so that is a huge, huge blow to cosmology and Big Bang cosmology. And so this is gaining support, because not only are we criticizing the Big Bang, I'm replacing it with very sound theoretical work.
1: And you're doing a great job doing it, James. Does it perplex you?
6: Absolutely. It's complicated. This is very complicated stuff. You had scientists like Tesla worked on this on more of an Earth-based situation. He didn't understand where the vertical electric field came from. Einstein, in his autobiography, is called Out of My Later Years, criticizes general relativity. He says it does not include, why does it include gravity? We know these effects of on light of gravity, but we don't know any of electromagnetic fields, and that's what I discovered. That's what Einstein was literally looking for when he died. That's why he was talking to Velikovsky, because Velikovsky was talking about these electrical effects in outer space, and they were good friends at Princeton. But Einstein was trying to understand what these electrical effects were, and he died before he ever got there. Back in the 50s, when Einstein died, we just didn't have the data. We didn't have the spacecraft. We didn't have the Voyager and the Pioneer spacecraft to Jupiter and Saturn. Now we have that, and that's why I was able to discover this, because I saw the data. Finally, we had data. Jupiter and Saturn are putting out a redshift. That was a surprise to me. And they have the proton winds coming off of them. The Voyager and the Pioneer spacecraft actually measured them. But that's something that was just kind of obfuscated by NASA. They never talked about it. They kind of swept it under the rug. And that's where I was able to pick up on it, because I was there to see the data when it was coming in. And so when I got to Cornell, I already had most of my theoretical work done on electromagnetism in the solar system. And so it was many factors that went into putting all this together. And now, 50 years later, it's finally taking root and growing.
1: James, not only do we have the complexity of the universe and how it started, but then you have to add the factor in about life and how it started. Yeah. I mean, the whole thing is unbelievable, isn't it?
6: Well, you don't need in a universe that look at the whole universe. There's no need for life. And, you know, it could all exist and everything without you and me. Perfectly just fine. All the stars and the galaxies, and they go on. But now you have this, you know, if you look at the amount of matter that goes into our bodies, it's minuscule compared to all the matter in the universe. Yet we're the ones that are conscious. We can look around and see the universe, measure it. And what's the whole objective? Just to realize and in a sense, look around and give praise to this amazingly complex universe. And what do scientists do? They deny the guy that designed it. You know, I mean, here we are studying this complex thing. It's consistent across, you know, if it began in a Big Bang at random, we wouldn't have all the protons being the same exact same charge and size, and they'd be random, you know. So this is a design. I mean, you gotta look at it for what it is.
1: If I was interviewing God on this program, and one of my first questions would be, "How did you come to be?" What do you think his answer would be?
6: Wow. Well, that'd be my first question too. And you know, give us your history. When were you born? But that's there again. It's if you go back in time, it just keeps going. Or if you go into the future, the same thing. It's just like we're in the middle of this, and it's like standing in the middle of a forest and trying to figure out where the forest came from. And you know, trees have fallen down. Some are rotting. Some of them have mushrooms growing out, and then there's little sprouts, and you have fully grown trees. Where did all of this come from? And if you were just put there for the first time, it'd be a mystery. And that's the same way with the universe. It's too big a mystery for us to comprehend.
1: Let's go to the phones. Wildcard line, Michael in California to get us started. Hi, Michael.
7: Thank you for taking the call. Professor, I met you about 30 years ago at MUFON, and I bought you 3 books. Anyway, over the years, I try to send some information to post office boxes in Mound, Minnesota, but they always got sent back. But the thing is that you and your colleagues x-rayed the sun, and you guys, from what I remember you were talking about, you guys discovered there was an iron core at the center of the sun, which means that iron core is like a seed, and it must be within all the stars. And I got a friend who's like a mathematical genius. And I asked him, I said, well, if you look at the, everything seems to be coming into existence off the event horizons. But the first thing that comes off is a plasma, a gas under pressure, and then the gases and, you know, so forth until you start getting into the atoms. There was a book written many years ago called Reality Revealed. And they said that they believed that iron was going to be the foremost element of creation. And I asked my buddy, I said, Greg, I said, what kind of an electric field is going through a galactic arm? And he goes, oh, it's immense. I said, okay, if it's immense, how about the electromagnetic field? It's proportionally as large. Okay, you've got all this stuff coming into existence from plasma all the way down to the atoms of the elements. What is the most magnetizable element? He says, it's iron. So evidently, creation is formed on these galactic arms, and the star is the first element of solid creation, and it's got a iron seed, which you found. Okay? Anyway, he's been published in a couple of Combinatorics, and also Fibonacci Quarterly. And in order to get published, they wanted the proof of he's got these mathematical formulas that are unbelievable.
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7: Anyway, what happens is they had to go all the way, and George Andrews, who's the seat of mathematics at Penn State, did all the proofs, and they finally published his works. And if you can, I don't even own a computer, but before you go off, can you leave us a post office box where I can send you this material and these articles? Because it's going to blow your mind. The whole
6: The information, the contact information is on the webpage, which is linked from coast to coast.
1: Yeah, you'll have to have somebody, Michael, get you to that website. Well, we've got it linked up for you, but he's got his information on how to contact him through the website, okay? Take advantage of that. What do you think of his comments, Mike, James?
6: Well, one of my major discoveries, which he's referring to here, was that the fusion of the sun is in the atmosphere. It's not in the core. In fact, I had a number of conversations with a guy named Hans Bethe when I was at Cornell. I'd go up and talk to him, and he's the guy that won a Nobel Prize for the core fusion model. And he knew there were some problems with it, and he was very interested. In fact, he directed me to the European journals where my work started to become published in those years, 79 to 81. But basically, the Russians that I worked with in the mid-90s created a very interesting experiment with an X-ray sensor. I don't have time to describe it here. But they discovered that the X-rays coming deeper in the sun were cooler, meaning that the hottest fusion reaction was up in the atmosphere, basically proving what I was talking about. But I'm not saying it's an iron core. It's probably more like a metallic hydrogen core, just like Jupiter. But iron is an important element, and of course, in planet Earth, it's very important. It's one of the things that helps protect us from solar radiation. But at any rate, there's a lot of detail there.
1: Let's go to Tom in La Jolla, California. Welcome to the program. Hi, Tom.
8: Tom Danheiser for accepting my call. And Professor James McCanny, it is always a pleasure to hear your interviews. I have a comment and then a question. George has a problem with understanding the Big Bang, but I have another problem, and that's about cosmic speed limits. And, when I drive on a highway, you'll see signs that say, don't drive faster than 60 miles an hour, and if you do drive faster, then the highway patrol stops you. But I talk to scientists, not you. But I talk to other scientists, and they say, well, there's a speed limit to the universe. It's the speed of light, 186,000 plus miles per second. And that just doesn't make sense to me. I mean, for example, it takes light 9 minutes to travel from the sun to the Earth. It takes light several hours to travel out to Pluto from the sun, yet there's a coherency, if you know what I mean, a coherency to the structure of the solar system that transcends that speed limit.
6: Can I cut you off here? And I think I know where you're going with this. And okay, this is an interesting problem. It's one that I'm working on right now. And you have general relativity, which states that the speed of gravity, in other words, the speed that you can detect gravitational or movement of an object, is the speed of light. That's what Einstein said. But back as far back as Newton, they knew that gravity worked at an infinite speed, because Euler, one of the great mathematicians, did a problem. He said, if you imagine that the speed of gravity is the same as the speed of light, then the Earth is looking at where the sun was 8 minutes ago. And if you do that, in 330,000 years, the Earth will spiral in and crash into the sun. Doesn't work. And so gravity moves at a much faster, probably infinite speed than the speed of light. And I, in fact, on my desk right next to me here, I have some notes. If you took, say, the Jupiter-Sun pair, and they're orbiting each other, Jupiter is 1/10 the mass of the sun, physical size of the sun. But at any rate, if you doubled that, the time it takes light to get from the sun to Jupiter is 43 minutes. If you doubled that, it's 86 minutes, and the gravitational equations would be radically different because of the time it takes gravitational, the view of the sun by Jupiter, because Jupiter's seeing the sun where it was 86 minutes ago, not 43 minutes ago. And that's not the way celestial mechanics works. And so there's a real quagmire here. And what I'm determining myself is that Einstein made a mistake, the principle of equivalence and the assumption that gravity moves at the speed of light. And this is what you're talking about. And it's a complex problem. We don't have enough time on this show, or it's like a 3-month college graduate level course discussing this topic. But it's an important one. It's at the key of understanding gravity, which is totally different, not related to electromagnetism, by the way.
1: First time caller, Joe in St. Louis. Hey, Joe, go ahead.
9: Oh, yeah, I have two questions of the professor. Number one, what do you think of the ancient Greeks who said the universe never had a beginning in time, but that it always existed? And my second question is, what do you think of Aquinas, who said that all of the beings or existing things of our experience, including the outer space, all the material things of our existence cannot answer why they are, why they exist? He posited the thing that the essence of all of us is primarily material and human spiritual. And he said you can't measure the spiritual, and that all of the things of our experience have to come from a being whose very essence or substance is existence. And that from that, that's where we come. Namely, he called it God.
1: You comment, first of all, James, on the time question.
6: Yeah, well, according to the Greeks, and that's what I was saying too, and even almost all indigenous peoples look at the great creator as a single entity, not the multiple of the pantheon of gods of the Greeks. But they all agree on the same thing, in that there was a designer, and they worship that designer. That's one of the basic things they do. And thank him for all the gifts. Like I was saying, cedar and birch bark were honored as gifts from the god because it made life easier. And then secondly, on the Thomas Aquinas, first of all, science denies the spirit. You can't put a meter on it. You can't measure it. There's no tape measure that can measure your spirit. You can see your aura if you go into a dark room and let your eyes adjust to the, like, cave darkness. I mean, absolute darkness. I've done this and seen the auras of other people. So And you can't take a picture of it. It's weird. That's an element. That's one aspect of your spirit, but there's a lot more to it. It interacts with your body. And there again, we just don't understand it. There's how this works. But most people go around and they, you know, they shop at Target and they go through daily life, send the kids to school, and they don't have a clue that they have a spirit living in them that they're going through life without communicating with. I take time all the time to communicate with my spirit, and I've gotten to be able to do that. So it's something that people should do. But it's not taught in school. It's like the biggest thing that is the biggest secret on the planet.
1: You think our ancients had the same complexity about this, James?
6: Oh, yeah. Yeah. And I think it's easier for a primitive group to understand it and feel it than with modern life that's full of all the diversions that we have. You know, the latest music, the latest TV show, the latest movie, you know, the whatever work, you know, like I say, send the kids to school, you know, whatever it is, we have all these diversions, and it's almost impossible for people to even if they go to church a lot, they don't realize that they have a spirit living in them and how to communicate with it.
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2: 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And we'll come back in a moment with James McKinney and take final calls as well. Have you signed up yet to become a Coast Insider? 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
2: 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And if you're in Canada, you can sign up to be an insider, too. So take advantage of that. Now, here's something for you men and women to build up that testosterone.
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2: And welcome back. George Norrie, along with Professor James McCanny, whose website is linked up at coasttocoastam.com. Let's go back to the calls. Let's start with John in Wisconsin. Hey, John, go ahead.
10: Hello, George. Hello, Professor. Several brief comments, please. George touched on this earlier about his mother. And by the way, happy upcoming birthday to George's mother. When I'm asked about the Big Bang or how things started or what was before God, I'm always reminded of what George's mother said, which is, it was always there. And if we would accept that premise, I think we will have less stress and less confusion on the subject. Having said that, though, I think it's important, Professor, that you continue your great work. I have learned so much from you tonight. My final comment is, I support the professor for the Nobel Peace Prize, and I support George Norrie for the Marconi Award. People, let's make this happen. Thank you, Professor. George, thank you for taking my call.
2: All right, John, thanks. Nice comments, Professor McCanny.
11: Thank you.
2: Next up, let's go to Todd in the state of Washington. Todd, you're up with us.
12: Thank you, George and Tommy. Now, I just finished a National Geographic article from 1985 about the Nile River. And the thing about that is that the pyramids may symbolize the mountains of the moon, which are the equatorial mountains where the Nile River originates. So why does the Nile River run from the equator up north to Egypt, and do you believe that the Egyptians would have understood the origin where it eluded European explorers for about 2,000 years?
11: I am not sure. That's beyond my pay grade. I'm very interested in the pyramids and archaeology, but yeah, that specific issue, I just don't know.
2: Is it conceivable, James, that we will never get the answer to the Big Bang?
11: No, I think we have the answer, in that it did not happen.
2: I would agree with that, but I mean the answer to how it did happen.
11: Yeah, well, no, I don't think we are. And I think it's because every time we build a bigger telescope, at least up till now, we can see farther, we see more of the same, and that's the key issue. Things don't change. The galaxies, as far away as we can see, act just like the ones in our near neighborhood here. And we can look at the spectrum, all of the physics involved. It's all the exact same. The lines, the absorption lines, the spectrum, the Zeeman effect, the Stark effect, the redshifting due to induced electric dipole redshift. It's all the same. So until we can build that telescope where we just don't see anymore, we won't have a measurement to the edge of the universe. And that's also looking out in time. So that's both a measurement, that's both a physical measurement and a time measurement.
2: East of the Rockies, Max is with us in Georgia, truck driving. Hey, Max, go ahead.
13: Hey, I got three questions now. I had one, but first of all, I'd like to know, why do you think everything is a big secret? Like in the Bible, it says we can't see anything because there's a veil over our eyes. Then you got the U.S. government hiding UAPs and all that from us. Second question is, the speed of light, is that the fastest we can measure, is the speed of light? And the third question is, our ancestors built on ley lines Are the ley lines magnetic?
2: Which ones do you want to start with, James? Go ahead.
11: Oh, you pick. What was it? Let's go back. I it's late at night. What is the first one again?
2: The secrets.
11: Oh, the secrets, yeah. Well, why people have to rule the world and have secrets and all of that, it's like human personality. And it's these people that are control freaks seem to gravitate towards those positions. So it's always been that way. I don't know if there's a cure, but it's been a constant struggle for the average person just to, you know, just all the average person wants is to raise their family and have a good time, have a picnic, you know. And so I don't know. I can't explain that one. On the
2: speed of light.
11: Oh, the speed of light. Well, we were just talking about that, and I think the speed of gravity is, for all practical purposes, infinite. But it's let me just put it this way, for there's probably scientists listening that are jumping up and down that has been measured. I don't see it that way. The measurements that have been made with neutron stars colliding, et cetera, I don't buy those, because I think the gravitational wave reactors are reacting to the electromagnetic radiation, not the gravitational pulse. So there's some big science questions there, and that's an open question. Let's just put it that way. Open experimentally, open theoretically.
2: And his other question had to do with Earth ley lines.
11: The ley lines. There again, I'm not an expert on Earth ley lines or the construction of like, say, pyramids, etc. So, again, beyond my pay grade on that one.
2: You've got a great pay grade, Mr. Bacanio, don't you?
11: That's, well, anyway, do we have another caller?
2: We have many. Hope in North Carolina, welcome to the show. Hi, Hope.
14: Well, hey, guys. Hey, listen, the woman's perspective. He's sitting here describing the universe and way out there and this and that. And I'm like, he's describing conception and gestation. So, yeah, we can do the telescope, but let's not forget about the microscope. We have figured out how a baby is like, it changes. It's all a big fractal. And it's back to your mother, George. It is. It just is what it is. And in the end, we just have to know that we need to cherish the whole dang thing. And if you want to talk ley lines, they've turned into flower, umbrella, cup, and kite lines. No one's respecting the entity that it is. Women, pregnant women, closest thing to the universe. Newborn baby, closest thing to the universe. If we could keep that as pure as possible, we might get the answers. Any comment there?
11: Well, there again, it goes back to what we were talking about, that in this whole universe, there's no physics reason for why there should be biological life. And they, like, just take the, I always talk about this, take a carbon atom, you put it in a human body, it acts differently than it does in a diamond, which is an inert object. And so what's the difference there? Chemists cannot tell you why is an organic molecule organic. They just define it. They recognize it, but they can't tell you why. Why does that carbon atom support life in a human body, but it doesn't in a diamond? You know, I don't know. Those are big questions, but it does come back to the fact that we do experience this, the babies being born, conceived, and that whole progression of biological life. And there again, this comes back to atheist science. They just want you to think this all just happened at random, and it didn't, believe me. There's a plan here. You talk about DNA, you talk about the nucleotides, etc. This is a plan. This is a very complex plan. And there again, we're just scratching the surface. We live in this world that we don't understand.
2: And it's probably a well thought out plan, isn't it, James?
11: Oh yeah. Yeah. I don't think we're meant to know everything.
2: First time caller Chris in Toronto, Canada. Hey Chris, go ahead.
15: Yes, good evening, gentlemen. George, thank you for taking my call.
2: Sure.
15: I have two questions for Professor McCanny. The first one being if he's familiar or heard of the work of Dr. Paul Laviolette. For those who remember, it was a former guest on Coast to Coast before he passed. He was a big critic of the Big Bang Theory and proposed retired light cosmology. Second question is, what is Professor McKinney's thought on the electric universe, if he's familiar with that, and its mechanistic processes as opposed to general relativity for the formation of the universe?
2: Pick that one first, James. Go ahead.
11: Okay, well, on the tired light theory, there are many people still propounding that. There's a webpage that's called ResearchGate, and that is bounced around all the time there. But the reality is that the redshifting is due to the induced electric dipole redshift. That's the majority. And but regarding electric universe, probably I was one of the main authors of that whole movement when I was at Cornell, and early stages after that, I was one of the primary people that created the scientific structure of the plasma discharge comet model, not the dirty snowball comet model, like I was talking at the beginning of the show about the proton wind supported capacitor that drives the electric fields of everything in the solar system.
2: James, you looked at hydrogen. Why is that so important in the equation?
11: A lot of people talked about it, but they didn't have the real good understanding. They talked the talk, but they didn't understand the science.
2: And your thoughts about hydrogen, what's so important about that?
11: Well, hydrogen is the up-and-coming fuel, and it has it's a very stable fuel. The industries that are being developed around hydrogen are being developed by private companies. They're not depending on government funding. And so they're very sound, very stable, very economically viable in the industry. I have a hand in that myself. My patented wing generator, the JMCC wing generator, is a new next generation wind energy device that will be central to developing energy and creating hydrogen on ocean-going barges, and also for running crypto and data centers on the ocean, developing energy for those. So hydrogen is the energy of the future. It's not going to replace petroleum. It will add to it in terms of energy.
2: Mark in Ohio is with us. Welcome, Mark. Go ahead.
16: Hey, George. Your Navy colleague back at you.
2: Yes, sir.
16: Yeah. Anyway, George, by the way, real quick, John, the astrophysicist, Jean-Pierre Luminet, L-U-M-I-N-E-T, Dr. McKinney may know that guy. He wrote a book called The Wraparound Universe. Yeah, I think Dr. McKinney knows. But anyway, George, I don't want to repeat myself with Dr. McKinney, but it may have been when you had Max Tegmark on, or Brian Green, about the antimatter universe running backward in time. That's Paul Dirac's hypothesis about that, about the antimatter universe running backward in time. And of course, there's a joke in the making, and maybe a couple of jokes. but anyway, I wonder what Dr. McKinney's opinion is about that.
11: Well, it's something we cannot. There are a lot of proposals like that, parallel universes. I've heard recently Michio Kaku talking about 5 different universes, parallel universes. But until you can measure it, then it's just talk. And so that I encourage people to do is, if you're going to make proposals like that, you have to design experiments to measure it. And if you can't, then it's just talk.
2: What would you say, James, is the most profound thoughts of the universe?
11: I would say the life, the ability and consciousness. You know, the fact that we're different than how many monkeys or whales in the ocean look up at the stars and wonder what's going on in the stars and can create mathematical models and understand the physics. The human being is a very special animal. And that's because we have a spirit, and this spirit connects us to this universe, not only physically, but spiritually. And I think that's probably the biggest thing in the whole universe, which makes us, in spite of the fact we're the smallest thing almost in the whole universe, and the least amount of matter, makes us the most important.
2: You mentioned earlier why life, and Wouldn't this be a very dull universe without us being here?
11: Well, that's the story that comes down from the Bible, is that God got, he was kind of bored. He created all this stuff and nobody to share it with. And I think that's the irony of the whole issue of scientists developing atheist science like the Big Bang or evolutionary biology, that there's no designer in this whole thing, which they're actually studying the design, but then denying that there's a designer. And so, it's a dichotomy. But I think, like we were talking about, the Aborigine people with the least amount of knowledge in terms of Western knowledge, book learning, are the most recognizable in terms of honoring this amazing, system we live in.
2: And you take emails through your website, James?
11: Yeah, there's an email on the website. There's an email.
2: And where do we still get your books?
11: You can get, I think there's 5 or 6 of them on Amazon now. My webpage, jmccsci.com, is the short URL. All of my books are available on there. There's a subpage that you can purchase all of the books. They're all in ebook format, and some of them are still in print.
2: So you're getting more and more scientists to agree with what you say, don't you?
11: Yes. Oh, yeah. It's. I'm amazed. Like I say, and this is at a high level. I am being invited to probably, I have 10 conferences that I'm being invited to in the next 6 months to talk about this.
2: Keep telling them the great stories. Professor James McCanney. Up next, spiritual medium psychic Suzanne Wilson joins us to talk about the psychic bloodlines.
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1: Psychic bloodlines, what are they? Suzanne Wilson joins us in a moment to talk about them. We'll do readings in our second hour of the program tonight with her on Coast to Coast AM. Everyone forgets things now and then, a name, a word, why you walked into a room. 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
1: And welcome back. George Norrie with you. Suzanne Wilson with us, an Arizona-based intuition educator, author, medium, and paranormal presenter. Suzanne is known as the Carefree Medium and has a master's degree in public affairs policy, a bachelor's in management, and certifications from Stanford University. One of her latest books, When Your Partner Doesn't Believe in the Paranormal. Suzanne, welcome back. How are you?
6: I'm great, George. It's nice to be back with you. How are you?
1: I'm doing fine. You sound chipper and up and ready to go.
6: Well, I just had a few days off up in Sedona, so I've been in that vortex energy, you know?
1: What makes Sedona so special?
6: What doesn't make Sedona so special? You've got the beautiful red rocks, you've got all the nature, you've got everybody there that wants to be in nature and get fresh air, and the energy is amazing. I believe it's all the electromagnetic fields and the concentration there. But you know, where people gather to meditate, we bring in a lot of beautiful spiritual energy.
1: How did your psychic world start for you?
6: It started by being a very strange child. I'm one of those ones that the famous medium Gordon Higginson would say, I was born, not made, a medium and a psychic. I would see the colors and lights around people and wonder what those things were. And I learned by being bullied at school to just shut up for a while. But fortunately, I had a great mentor in a grandfather who also saw things like that and happened to be a Protestant minister. And so he gave me a really good grounding in the belief and the trust that our spiritual gifts are gifts. They're exactly that. They're to be used to help bring a little bit of heaven to earth. And he promised me that one day later on, it turned out to be much later on, I would find out how to use them.
1: And you did. Who would bully you? Guys and girls? Who would do that?
6: Well, I had a big mouth, George, and I still do, as you well know. I would say both, even the teachers were a little, maybe more than a little, uncomfortable with me because I would just blurt out whatever I picked up on. Like if one child was not at school and they would say he's sick, I would say, oh yeah, the whole family's got measles. And nobody knew that, but it would turn out to be true. And so I got a lot of strange looks from teachers. I got pushed down on the playground. I wasn't really fitting in very well. Fortunately, we all grow out of that sort of thing.
1: But you weren't being a rude kid, were you?
6: I think I just wanted somebody to validate me. I mean, don't we all just want to be seen? And that's the part that is really hard for folks when they end up having a wake-up call in life. They see the world a little differently, or an ability that they didn't know they had starts to rise to the forefront of their lives. They just want to know that they're not crazy.
1: Suzanne, when did you start looking at psychic bloodlines, and what are they?
6: I had to figure out where this gift came from. Sure, I could just accept it's a gift from God, but why? Why, George? And that's what kids always want to know. And when I asked my granddad, why do we have this? He just said there would be a reason and you would see. And that had never really sufficed for me. But over time, I started hearing these stories in my own family, and that would lead me to later on want to find out if other families were also seeing an inheritance of sorts. And for me, I had my maternal grandmother's sister. I had her always telling me, you can see things, can't you? You know things. And even just as recently as 7 or 8 years ago, I saw her, Aunt Jerry, and she was in her 90s, and she pointed her little crooked finger at me and said, you really do still see things, don't you? They called me the town witch because I would say things and then they would happen. And so I knew just from that story, I had at least one relative. And as I started asking questions, I found several more.
1: When you were doing it as a youngster, did the kids make fun of you?
6: Oh, you bet. That, or they just sort of shunned me unless they needed me like on kickball or volleyball because I was really good. They'd pick me for the team, but not talk to me after, you know?
1: Did you eventually start keeping it quiet, or were you very vocal about it, your gift?
6: I did learn to be quiet through high school. I wanted to fit in. And as a young adult, I wanted to fit in. That's why I got all those degrees that you mentioned in the intro. I just wanted to make money, buy stuff, have a good life, and play with this psychic gift in my personal time and pretty much keep it secret for a very long time.
1: Now, what's the aunt doing these days? Is she still with us?
6: No, she's on the other side. She almost made it to 100, all 4'11" of her and flaming red hair. And right before she passed, she was in a wheelchair, and some of the relatives got to see her right before she passed. I didn't get that pleasure, but they said she had a boyfriend and he was in his wheelchair next to her and they were holding hands and they were both said to be highly spiritual. You gotta love it.
1: Was she really a practicing witch in her day?
6: Heavens no. She wouldn't know from witch or Wiccan or anything like that. She just simply wanted to help people. So when she saw things, heard things, she would try to give advice, or she would try to prevent something bad from happening or help something good happen or deliver good news. My grandfather also saw, and that's from my mom's dad, he also saw those colors because he mentored me, and he's the one, when I told him why I wanted to stay home sick from school, he's the one who said, I know why you don't want to go. And I said, yep, that's why. And he said, well, I see things like that too. So I'm picking up that I have several family members that I know of with very pronounced abilities. And so all throughout my life, I've spoken to people and asked them who in your family has this. Some don't know, some know, and others say nobody. Everybody else is maybe even against what I do. So that got me really curious. But fortunately, now we have some data.
1: Is it unusual not to have family members psychically inclined?
6: Not at all. In fact, from a lot of the conversations that I've had, just anecdotally speaking to colleagues on my own, many of them will say it was a shock that they had these abilities, or, you know, grandma would pull them by the ear when they'd start to say something about the future, something that was going to happen, or, you know, they'd be threatened with, I've got to get you to church and get the devil out of you. And they were misunderstood. Fortunately, that didn't seem to be the case a lot of the time in the conversations that I've had with colleagues. I have, let's see, five or six colleagues that I've spoken with that have four or five very psychic and intuitive relatives in their family.
1: How does one go about finding out who in your family might have been psychic or not?
6: You've got to ask the right questions, okay? It's just like when you asked me, which was the perfect question, did my aunt know that she was a witch? Well, she wasn't a witch. She wasn't in that true sense of the word. But if you asked somebody, like go to the oldest person in your family or the person who seems to be the record keeper and ask them, who was particularly sensitive? Did anybody ever talk to you about their dreams that they had? Did you know anybody that kept a diary? And do you know what kinds of things that they were keeping track of? Have you ever known something ahead of time? Do you ever see things in your mind's eye and they turn out to be true? If you start using words like clairaudience, clairsentience, claircognizance, all of that, you lose them.
1: Why is it so important to ascertain whether your family members had psychic abilities?
6: Because then we can find out how these are coming to us, and maybe we can learn more about our purpose as souls on earth. You know, going back to that saying, you know, mediums are born, not made. I think what that means is the ability to bring through spirits for other people is something you're born with, but that we can all be mediums for ourselves, meaning we can all learn to make a direct connection with our own beloveds in spirit. But we also have all of this sort of old wives' tale type of goings on around, for example, the seventh son of the seventh son, or the seventh daughter of the seventh daughter, is supposedly a great healer or great mystic. We can trace that back to the Middle Ages. And that leads us into some people talking about the seven sisters of the Pleiades, and that maybe we have a connection to star beings. And that's where some of our abilities come from. It's just one of those peering in to the great unknown. If we can find the candidate variants in our genomes, if we can find something in the DNA that makes us more intuitive, perhaps that's something that we can work on to make the world a little bit better down the road.
1: You've called these abilities, Suzanne, gifts. How come?
6: I think we can call them gifts because they are not inherently bad or good. They simply are. I think we can call them gifts because all of us have them to some degree. I simply worked to open mine.
1: Did you ever have any alien encounters when you were a kid?
6: Looking back, I know that I did, but I used to think they were just funny looking men. And I think that they were interested in this young person who could see them. I mean, think about this, George. How many times do you think maybe an interdimensional being is just taking a little peek at you as you're in your living room, just sort of studying you like, you know, the animals at the zoo, maybe hopefully with a more benevolent attitude towards us, we hope, but you're not aware of it. Well, I would always be aware, I think, because it happened so often. And they were funny looking, but not usually scary, although I could be startled.
1: Sometimes I always wonder, though, Suzanne, about that little glimpse that we see in the corner of our eye. that little shadow that buzzes by or something, if it might be an object like that.
6: Yes, I believe that that's true. What may be happening, and not to be reductive, but to keep it simple, these other beings are in a higher vibration rate than us. And so they're moving very, very quickly. By the time that image registers in our brain and our brain tries to interpret it, it's just like a little smear or a black dot or a white dot. But what we can do, because we can sense and feel things, we don't necessarily have to see them. We can pause for a second and go, let me feel this energy. What can this be?
1: Is it conceivable that extraterrestrials paid visits to other members of your family or just you?
6: I've wondered so much. I wish that I had asked some of these relatives. But you know what? I felt like that was a bridge too far. Even for me, it was many, many years of me thinking, it's so cool that I can see and sense angels, our dogs that have passed, loved ones. But it just, for many years, I did not want anything to do with interdimensional beings or extraterrestrials. I want them to stay over there from afar. And now I realize that the only ones that approach people like me are usually benevolent. You know, they're not trying to do anything to the sensitives because they know that we're going to be on to them. So I had to lose that fear of the interdimensional beings and realize they can even be spirit guides.
1: What do family members say about your abilities today?
6: I don't have anybody that's against it at all. I have one relative that's kind of scared of me, but, you know, when push comes to shove, I'm the one that she will call and say, what do you think's going to happen here? Funny story, too, I had a cousin-in-law who was going to do in vitro, and she kept asking and asking and asking, am I going to get pregnant? When am I going to get pregnant? And texting and stuff. And I got fed up one day, and just as a throwaway comment, I told her, you're going to be pregnant. I gave her the month, and I said, and it's twins, a boy and a girl. Guess what happened?
1: Twins, boys and a girl.
6: I know. And why can't I do those throwaway comments and win the lottery? I don't know.
1: When we take calls with you next hour, you want psychic questions about anything not death-related, right?
6: Well, if I do pick up on a loved one around you, I will let you know. But I sit in silence for a minute. And silence on the radio doesn't do so great. So
1: no.
6: It tends to work better for me to stay on the air if we can work on your life issues. And also, if you need some help identifying what I see in your energy field for what's your ability that's emerging, or if you want to talk about a loved one that you think was gifted, maybe they're no longer with us, that's fine too. But yeah, psychic questions are great.
1: You looked at a research paper from Ions. Tell us about that, because it had a lot
6: really,
1: to do with it.
6: I'm jazzed. I'm so jazzed. And you know me, PhD dropout. I stayed in it long enough to be able to identify and understand good research, and this is some good research. So our friends at Ions, the Institute of Noetic Sciences, are always up to really interesting work. This is actually a second study. They did one a few years ago that was a survey of a couple thousand people about their abilities and whether they could have run in the family. Well, this time they got genetic material to study, which is really cool. Now, it's a small sample. It's only about 100 participants. They had a survey. They had the genetic material that the participants voluntarily gave from doing like a 23andMe or one of those ones that you can mail in and get your genetic material. So they had that material. And in the survey, they ruled out psychosis, disassociation, and things like that. And it was a very detailed survey over the types of experiences people had. Bottom line, there's over 200 candidate variants that were identified, meaning 200 different genomes that had a correlation to having psychic experiences, paranormal experiences. And if there's that many, imagine when they do a study with a huge sample, we can find out so much more. Science builds upon science, and this is an amazing start.
1: Would you consider 200 a big subject?
6: To find 200 genomes that are possibly well linked to psychic experiences and abilities, I think is pretty amazing. This is the first time out in this type of research that I can find at this level of scientific excellence. So listen, there's the association here that's really strong is the gene that's involved with dendritic growth, meaning those little wavy arms, the dendrites, that branch out from a neuron in the brain to form a connection. Those are the genes that are being, at least right now, linked to psychic experiences and abilities.
1: All right, we're going to take a short break in a minute here, Suzanne, and come back and talk more about the psychic realm on Coast to Coast AM with Suzanne Wilson.
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1: Ah, the late Robert Goulet, what great pipes he had. My gosh. We're going to take calls next hour with Suzanne Wilson, so get ready to ask her a psychic question. Or if you just have a question about the psychic realm, jump aboard as well. ParanormalDate.com keeps cruising along. 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
2: Absolutely, indeed. 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So pet lovers, you can meet somebody special that way. 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
1: And welcome back, George Norrie, along with Suzanne Wilson, as we talk about the psychic realm. Suzanne, you've got colleagues in your same field that you've talked about their families. What do they tell you?
10: Well, you know, I don't mind dropping some names because they've been very public about this, but people who do what I do and do it well and are great people and friends of the show that have had lots of relatives with gifts, like James von Prague, our buddy Mark Anthony, Matt Fraser, Maureen Hancock, Tina Powers, and several of them have several relatives that had gifts, and some were quiet about them, some were overt. We find Celtic heritages play into this. Now, I don't have a huge data pool for this, but I find it really interesting that every once in a while, the gifts skip a generation. And as I was doing research, I found a lot of people saying, yeah, in my family, it's my grandparent. And a lot of times it'd be the grandmother. Well, we don't know if that's because men typically weren't discussing the paranormal back in that day, but we do see that it's either every other generation or three or four generations in a row. So that's kind of interesting, too.
1: Now, what is neurobiology and how does that relate to any of this? You there?
10: Yes. Did I lose you for a second?
1: What is neurobiology?
10: Neurobiology is the study of how our, in simple terms for me, this is how I look at it. It's the study of how our brain functions in this organization of our molecules, of this meat suit that we're wearing. That is a completely non-scientific description. But if you think about it, if we're souls walking around with bodies, then this really is just a suit that we're wearing. If we can study how our brain works, our brain is something that our consciousness is using. Our consciousness does not exist in the brain. Our consciousness is non-local. It's outside of the body, but it's also operating the body. If we learn how our brain works, we can get the most out of our life here on Earth and develop the abilities that we have for compassion. We can develop empathy. We can lean on creativity, our own personal creativity, to solve problems. If we figure out which genomes are involved in clairaudience, claircognizance, we can be greater than perhaps even, who knows, AI.
1: How would you equate science with investigating the psychic realm? Are they doing a good job or not?
10: Well, fortunately, we have some great scientists that are willing to be in the trenches since probably the 1970s that are doing the studies, even though they get smeared a lot, they get looked down on by those materialist scientists who only want to believe in what they can see and measure. And I think we're doing a great job. I think we need to do a better job. We need to give financial support to organizations that are doing the work in the scientific method. I think that we need to be open-minded skeptics as we support science in its studies. Someone who says they're doing scientific studies and comes in with a conclusion already is not doing science.
1: Is there any downside that we should be concerned about?
10: In terms of studying the paranormal scientifically?
1: Studying, getting involved, doing it.
10: Well, you know, there's always confirmation bias to look out for. We're looking for the information that we want to see. And fortunately, the things that I read and study, I'm looking at who is the team, how is the study structured, how did they organize their data and take it from there. Otherwise, yeah, there's some dangers that we'll see what we want to see, of course, but that's human nature. That's not science.
1: And do you think in your particular case, Suzanne, you were born with this or did you develop it?
10: I'm going to say there's a mix here. I mean, you know, I've shared that I saw all these things as a child, but I mean, it's kind of useless information until you realize the abilities that you have to empathize with other people, to read the information, the moods, feelings, emotions in a room, in a conversation. These are all characteristics that we have as souls that we can develop. So yeah, when I decided after a near-death experience, 2007, that these abilities were just in my face now and I couldn't turn them off, that's what forced me to come to terms with them and find out what I should do with them. And I did sit in development circle as a medium. I did have great teachers. I didn't just take a weekend workshop and I waited until a teacher said, you're ready to be out there doing the work to do it. So yes, there's work involved, but just like a lot of the guests that you have on here say, we can all do this for ourselves. I'm looking for what's our purpose? What's our soul's purpose in this? And if we can all agree that we're here to leverage, identify and leverage whatever unique gifts we have, whether it's art, science, music, being a good listener, being a good parent, raising great kids, being a healer, whatever it is, you're going to use your above the norm abilities in the course of doing that because your soul is above the norm.
1: Tell us about this near-death experience you had. What happened?
10: It's anaphylaxis, getting allergy tests. So if you're going to die, I highly recommend dying in the doctor's office because they will bring you right back, which is a very, very good thing.
1: If you're going to die, you want to die in the doctor's office, right?
10: You know what? I tend to do things right half the time, and that was one of those times where it really paid off. But I was back for my second round of getting shot with those allergens, the things, I think that's what you call them, the things that make your arm light up. And my arm lit up like a Christmas tree. My throat honked like a goose. I felt my heart slow down and stop. And they were preparing injections and stuff for me. They called an ambulance and I was popped out of that body like opening a bottle of champagne. Pop. And there I am standing and watching. It was a lot of fun. You should have been there.
1: Though they saved you, they also caused it, did they not?
10: Yeah, well, for sure. Needless to say, I've never found out what I'm allergic to. We were testing for grasses and molds at that time. And guess where I was living at that time? Florida. So that got me on the path to move to carefree Arizona.
1: Where it's a little better for people with allergies, is it not?
10: Just a bit. Yeah, just a bit.
1: Are you still on the demand circuit at conferences?
10: Yeah. In fact, I missed you at Conscious Life, or I think I missed you someplace recently where you were. And I've got one coming up. What is this? Scottsdale Enlightenment Expo on June 6th and 7th. I had the opportunity to just do something for free. If anybody wants to see me in Scottsdale on June 6th, go to carefreemedium.com. If you pre-register, it's free. If not, it's $15 at the door, but there's a nice enlightenment expo that's going on. I've been world traveling though, George. I've been all over the place the last few years. It's been a lot of fun.
1: Good for you.
10: Doing some little projects like meditating in a cave in Spain and mountaintops and things like that. So it's pretty cool.
1: Why would you want to meditate in a cave?
10: Because there was a lot of sightings going back a couple hundred years of this beautiful mystical spirit, like a wizard or something like this. And I was in the area anyway because I love Spain. I'm in Spain and Mexico a lot. And learning Spanish, too, which later in life is not so easy, but I really like it. And I didn't have that experience, but there was an underground lake there. And as I was meditating, I opened my eyes and I thought, wow, cool special effect. There's this white figure floating across the underground lake. How cool is that? And I'm reaching for my phone to take a picture. And I look up and it's gone. I'm like, where does it go? Does it go in the wall? And so I asked the person I was there with, just, they don't have a special effect here. I'm like, oh, I think I did have an experience. Okay. Wasn't the one I thought I was going to have, but you never know.
1: Tell us about your dream state, Suzanne, and how does that affect this?
10: Well, even when I am in another country, which is often, somehow when I astral travel, I seem to start out in astral Phoenix. I don't know why. I wonder if it's because we had those ARAI conferences year after year in this area in Scottsdale. I don't know what it is, but I walk through astral Phoenix, and then I go to the back rooms at that shopping mall that everybody talks about on the astral. I know I'm going to get email on this. Bring it on. I love it. Tell me about your astral travels. And then I will go sometimes by plane or train to the next stop. And of course, that stop could be in another dimension or wherever it is. But what I want to tell you guys listening, this sounds like, yeah, she just has some wild dreams. I don't take any medications. I don't even use melatonin, although you can try using melatonin if your doctor says it's okay to help you have an out-of-body experience or a lucid dream. This stuff is real. I've met up on the astral plane with people who have texted me the next day saying, I saw you there. And I'm like, I saw you there. You meet every time you go to sleep, your soul can travel. It's still safely tethered to the physical body with a cord of light, but you can go and have meetings, update meetings with your guides, check on how life is going, have conversations. We do a lot of problem solving in dreams. It's a wonderful, wonderful realm.
1: Does any of this scare you, Suzanne?
10: The only thing that scares me, sometimes it scares me, is that, am I doing enough here? I've talked with colleagues, the really close colleagues that I have. We get sort of this natural high when we've, you know, done some volunteer work and we've helped out somebody, especially with bereaved parents. But then afterwards, we feel like it's just never enough. It's never enough. And so just like many people listening, you wonder if you're doing your soul's work when you're here. So what I do is I remind myself of what my granddad used to say. We live so far below our privileges as children of a loving God. So live up to your privileges. And that comes down to kindness, I think, being kind to yourself too and others. And by the way, if you want to get real intuitive, real fast, be kind to people. It just plugs you in to that universal consciousness and doors start opening. But yeah, that's my fear, is that I won't have completed my greater work before I leave. And I'm working on that.
1: What do you say to people who don't recognize their intuition? It's there, it's available, but they just kind of push it to the side.
10: You mean like how you try to pretend like you don't have abilities, but you actually do? Because I've
1: seen you. Not listening to that intuitive voice in your head, for example.
10: Yeah. Right. Yeah, I got you. Well, here's the thing. Me personally, I'm not here to convince anybody of anything. I'm here for people who are interested and want to have those conversations. I don't want to prove anything to anybody. I feel like the best proof, the best evidence is your personal experience. There are folks here on earth that are not here for the I am sensitive and intuitive experience, and I don't interfere with that. However, if someone says, I've had an experience and I don't quite understand it, it's what we call a spiritually transformative experience, the separation in a marriage, the separation through death, a close call in an accident, and something's changed or shifted in them, that's when their challenge is to recognize that you have all the answers inside of you, and you might need to watch some YouTube videos from some fellow experiencers, or you might need to read a book about spirituality, or you might want to, you know, find a new little sub tribe that you can hang out with and talk to. Nobody's alone. None of us are alone. But again, it's not about convincing you somebody they have intuition. It's about being there and helping them when they're ready.
1: We'll be back in a moment with the psychic Suzanne Wilson. 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But we're going to take your calls when we come back. She will take psychic type questions from you. Or perhaps you have just a question about the psychic realm. Jump aboard when we come back on Coast to Coast AM.
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1: With our special guest, Suzanne Wilson, we're going to take calls with Suzanne this hour on Coast to Coast. Questions about the psychic realm or just readings, if you'd like. 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

0: Thanks for being with us. An ice cream truck in North Central Massachusetts is serving up free ice cream thanks to scores of donations from strangers inspired by a video from Maddie's Ice Cream and More. In the Gardner, Massachusetts area, the business went viral because a video captured a kid who couldn't afford an ice cream and was not turned away. In the video last month, Maddie Silvagnoli says, "We don't turn kids away when they don't have money. You want an ice cream from Maddie? You get an ice cream from Maddie." Commenters were moved. One wrote, "Is there a way to send like $200 for the kids who don't have money for ice cream?" And then the donations came pouring in as far away as Australia. And Maddie says they keep coming, so they're just going to give away the ice cream. That'll do it for this hour. For Nicole Murray and Mike Gavin, I'm Gordon Deal. Thanks for listening to This Morning, America's First News.
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2: 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And once I got my foot in the door, I knew it would be all over. At least I had hopes. And we made it happen. And the rest is history.
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5: President Trump is willing to wait a few days. I'm Dave Anthony, Fox News. As he says, he's waiting for the right answers from Iran, hoping to make a nuclear deal to end the conflict.
6: Reuters reports Tehran is reviewing the responses from the U.S. and that the Pakistani army chief is considering traveling to Iran today to help with the negotiations. The president has rejected previous proposals, deeming them insufficient. Tehran has reportedly demanded control of the Strait of Hormuz, lifting of sanctions, and withdrawal of U.S. troops, and has offered no resolution for its nuclear program, which is a red line for the president.
5: Fox's Madeline Rivera, a new Fox News poll. The number of people surveyed who oppose U.S. military interaction in Iran has grown to 60%. And Fox's Jessica Rosenthal reports President Trump's losing a little more support.
7: The latest Fox News poll shows 39% approve of the president's performance, with just 29% approving his handling of the economy. A little more than half of those polled said rising gas prices are a major problem for their families, with the same number saying their families' finances are worse now compared to 2 years ago.
5: Now, the price at the gas pump is up another penny today. AAA's national average for regular, $4.56 per gallon, 54 cents more than a month ago. Cuba's former leader, Raul Castro, indicted in the U.S.
8: Adding to the escalating pressure by the Trump administration on Cuba's socialist government, the indictment against the now 94-year-old Castro alleges that when he served as Cuba's defense minister, he authorized the use of deadly force on two small planes operated by Miami-based exiles who had been dropping pro-democracy leaflets over Havana. It charges him with conspiracy, destruction of aircraft, and four counts of murder. Acting Attorney General Todd Blanche saying he expects Castro to face justice in the U.S.
5: Fox's Chanley Painter. In January, the U.S. military went to Venezuela and captured leader Nicolas Maduro, who had been indicted in the U.S. America's listening to Fox News.
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10: 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So I went straight to the official source, Medicare.gov, to get the facts about Medicare. 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
11: 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Heroes like NYPD Detective Victor Vargas, a U.S. Air Force veteran who died from pancreatic cancer after serving in the World Trade Center recovery efforts. Tunnel to Towers honored Detective Vargas by paying off the family's mortgage. 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
12: Good morning. Police are IDing a man fatally stabbed outside a Manchester gas station this week. Still no arrest announced, however. AG's office saying the victim in Monday's incident at that Alltown gas station on South Willow Street 25-year-old Christopher Marcoux. ABC 9 reporting witnesses seeing people in several cars pull up and attack the victim. Several people get arrested after fights on Ocean Boulevard in Hampton. Police with tactical gear called in to break up the brawls yesterday after large crowds gathered at the beach to try and beat the heat. Rain came, then the brawls. Law enforcement later declaring an unlawful assembly. No major injuries. Sports: Red Sox hammer the Royals 7-1 in Kansas City. They wrap that series tonight. Fisher Cats hosting Hartford. I'm Jake Orwin.

0: Iran, but continues to warn of renewed attacks if he doesn't like what they say. An Iranian foreign ministry spokesman says they are reviewing the latest views from the United States. The US is putting economic pressure on Iran after 6 weeks of ceasefire. The military boarded, then released a vessel suspected of trying to break the blockade of Iranian ports. In Iran, the crackdown on dissent continues. Two people executed on charges of creating a group to disrupt the country's security.
1: Where the Granite State turns to get all the latest news and information.
2: Castro is facing seven different counts, including murder. Acting Attorney General Todd Blanche said that he wants to see Castro on American soil.
3: We expect that he will show up here by his own will or by another way.
2: Federal grand jury in Miami returned the indictment last month. The announcement was made inside the iconic Freedom Tower, celebrating Cuban-American heritage in the United States. DOJ officials made the announcement at a ceremony honoring four men who died as part of the Brothers to the Rescue mission. In 1996, that group flew three planes to help rescue people fleeing from the communist nation. Two of those planes were shot down. Four people were killed.
1: Now, New Hampshire Today

0: Texas New Hampshire today. I am Chris Ryan. I appreciate you joining us for the show. Our top story this morning, that Fox News poll, which shows the president's approval number is down to 39%. That is overall. But when it comes to the economy, 71% disapprove of the job that President Trump is doing, while only 29% approve. Also, families' finances compared to 2 years ago, 51% say they are worse, 33% say they're about the same, and only 16% say they are better. So that is some pretty daunting data heading into this upcoming election. Thank you so much for being with us this morning. I am Chris Ryan. That being said, President Trump's influence over the Republican Party remains strong, but his influence on the upcoming election may have the reverse effect given where the poll numbers are at. Here's Fox's Mark Meredith.
1: President Trump is taking a victory lap after his chosen candidates dominated in six states' primaries, including Kentucky, where Congressman Thomas Massie, a Republican but vocal Trump critic, lost his primary. Massie made waves in Congress for challenging Trump on tax and foreign policy. Former Navy SEAL Ed Gallrine, who had Trump's support, won over Massie. Trump also scored big in Kentucky's Senate contest to replace Mitch McConnell, Congressman Andy Barr easily defeating former Attorney General Daniel Cameron. In Georgia, the Republican race for governor heads to a runoff. Trump-backed Lieutenant Governor Burt Jones, who will face off against billionaire businessman Rick Jackson.
0: Here's the latest when it comes to Iran with Fox's Aisha Hazni.
2: The president says that the U.S. military is ready to go if he gets the wrong answer from Iran, telling reporters that a strike could happen very quickly.
3: President Trump hopes Iran is close to accepting a nuclear deal with the U.S., but warns he is ready to ditch a six-week ceasefire and resume strikes if they don't, sending Iran this message during his commencement speech at the U.S. Coast Guard Academy in Connecticut.
4: We hit them very hard, but we may have to hit them even harder.
3: It comes as Axios reports Qatar and other regional allies have been refining the peace proposal to bridge any remaining gaps between the two sides.
0: More coming up in just a little bit as we're going to be joined by Congresswoman Maggie Goodlander. Conversation with her is next. This is New Hampshire Today.
5: Meet Bob Minetti.
6: My wife and I just celebrated 45 memorable years together. She and my daughter Katie are my anchors.
5: Bob and Wendy spent time fundraising for healthcare causes.
6: I guess I liked it so much, I decided to become a patient.
5: In 2016, he was diagnosed with pancreatic cancer.
6: I assumed that there was no hope for people with my diagnosis.
5: Bob participated in a clinical trial that included cutting-edge radiation therapy and surgery. He's been in remission since completion.
6: I'm so glad that I learned about what was possible for me.
5: I'm Keisha Sharp. Since losing my mother to pancreatic cancer, I've been working to ensure that everyone facing this diagnosis knows about the immense progress being made. Stand Up to Cancer and Lustgarten Foundation are working together.

0: the morning. Joining us right now on the HRC, Your Neighbor Credit Union guest line, Congresswoman Maggie Goodland, of course, representing the 2nd Congressional District, and she joins us on the HRC, Your Neighbor Credit Union guest line from Washington. Good morning, Congresswoman Goodlander.
1: Good morning, Chris. Great to be with you. Thanks for having me.
0: Appreciate joining us for the show. Before we get into some of the international items that I want to address this morning, yesterday in Washington, D.C., we saw the president once again discussing the ballroom. Also, the Department of Justice answering questions, whether it was Todd Blanche on Capitol Hill or J.D. Vance in the briefing room, about a fund that's been set up that would allot potentially $1.7 trillion to folks that will have hearings and then be determined whether or not they're victims of political investigations and political prosecutions, basically. What did you make of yesterday in Washington, and in particular, you know, this Department of Justice fund and how it's being explained?
1: Well, Chris, I think that this fund really is quite shocking to me. This, to me, feels like precisely the wrong direction that we should be going in right now when we're in the middle of a total cost crisis. You know, people across our state, our country, are struggling to make ends meet, and the president is focused on renovating ballrooms and creating a slush fund for himself, his family, and his friends. And that's just not what the job of president of the United States should ever be about.
0: And the rationale that was given by, you know, J.D. Vance was that Hunter Biden could apply to this fund. But I think that, you know, folks, and you aptly describe it, are looking at this and saying, well, why are we giving money to individuals that have been convicted of crimes, regardless of how, you know, the process worked? If there was evidence to be convicted by a jury of your peers, why are we giving money to them instead of cutting middle class taxes or doing something of that nature? You know, giving stimulus checks as a result of I'm not advocating for this, but these are what people are thinking, advocating for potentially you know, refunds in regard to the gas prices, things of that nature.
1: There's a lot of good we could do with $1.8 billion and further dividing the country and, frankly, weaponizing the Justice Department and the federal courts. I mean, federal courts are not theaters. They're not for performance art. They're not for self-aggrandizement of a president. But, you know, unfortunately, what we've seen over the last year and a half is a president who really does believe that the instruments of public power and public trust are his own. He has enriched himself and his family at a scale that we've never seen before in our history. And it's just not what our country needs right now. What we need is to focus on the real issues and the real challenges. And there are a long list of them that I'm focused on trying to tackle.
0: Maggie Goodlander joins us on the HRCU, Your Neighbor Credit Union guest line. What do you see right now when it comes to Iran, and how is this going to conclude? Is there a conclusion on the horizon? Are we going to see escalation once again when it comes to a military operation? What is next?
1: Chris, these are all really good questions that I asked yesterday. I'm a member of the Armed Services Committee, and we had a posture hearing with the CENTCOM commander yesterday where these were the questions at the center of the hearing. And they've been at the center of all of our minds since this war of choice began in February. And we've got the greatest military in the history of the world. I am amazed every day by what our men and women in uniform do. They are extraordinary. I saw it when I served in the Navy. I see it now every day as a member of the Armed Services Committee. But when you step back and take a look at our situation, it is tragic to me, and it is, we're in a very bad spot. You know, the end game here is not clear to me, and we're not getting clear answers to some of the most basic questions that any commander in chief has got to answer on the front end. And here we are 11 weeks into this war of choice. You know, gas prices are through the roof, $4.48 right now and on the rise. Grocery prices at the pharmacy, people are feeling the impacts of this war literally in every area of their life. Housing prices are up as a direct result. And what really concerns me is that this war has strengthened the hands of our adversaries, starting with Iran. You know, we've given Iran sanctions relief in the course of this war. Iran has also really become emboldened to use a genuine asymmetric weapon against us, and that is control of the Strait of Hormuz. We've strengthened Vladimir Putin and his war machine in Ukraine by giving again, you know, the president again gave sanctions relief to Vladimir Putin and his regime. They're raking in billions as a direct result of this. And, you know, I think we've put China on an even stronger footing. And this is the ballgame here. And I'm very concerned about our readiness. I'm very concerned about how we move through this and get to a good result and not find ourselves in a situation where we fight another open-ended war without a clear set of objectives and end up on the other side with billions or even trillions of taxpayer dollars spent and American lives lost. And we've lost the lives of 14 American patriots in this war. Hundreds have been wounded, and more than 50,000 service members are currently deployed in the region. So we're in a very bad situation, and I'm pressing to get the clarity and the answers and to do my job in Congress, which is what we have got to see happen in this country.
0: You mentioned that hearing yesterday, which you were a part of, on the House Armed Services Committee with CENTCOM Commander Brad Cooper. As part of that hearing, Seth Moulton, a veteran, as are you, clashed with the admiral on the key issue of American lives. And he asked how many more Americans must die in the Iran war, which the commander rebuked. Was that an appropriate line of questioning? Is that something that Seth Moulton should have mentioned in that instance, or was it entirely appropriate?
1: You know, I see in the People's House, people from all across the country have different styles of questioning and hearings. I think the fundamental question here about what our objectives are and what resources, what we're going to spend in dollars, and what we're prepared to put on the line. And this comes back to why the role of Congress is so important. Under our system, we've got checks and balances around this most consequential question. There's literally no more consequential question that Commander-in-Chief or Congress could make than the decision to go to war. And because what you've got to decide is what you're prepared to put on the line. So this, to me, is the core question. It's the core question because right now we find ourselves in a situation where the president is changing course multiple times a day, every day that this war has waged on. And what we need are serious people who are clear-eyed and who have a steady hand at the helm, because this is, we are cruising for, we know from history what this looks like when we don't have clarity and when we don't have accountability. And that's why yesterday's hearing was so important and why we should be voting in the United States Congress every day on this war, Chris. Every day that it continues, every member of Congress should be forced to weigh in on us.
0: I'll conclude on this. Yesterday, we saw the China-Russia summit begin 1 week after the U.S.-China summit took place, where President Xi Jinping, Vladimir Putin, discussed many things, including the fact that this is now a multipolar world. And it seemed that one of the major things that they were pushing in this meeting was a diminishing U.S. power on the global stage. Do you agree that the United States has seen its power and influence diminish on the global stage, A? And B, when you look at what China and Russia are trying to do together, what do you see there?
1: Well, let me say, China and Russia, the display yesterday and what we see in this visit is really concerning. Because when I think about what certainly needs to happen to move through this crisis of the president's own creation in Iran, we've got to make sure that neither Russia or China bail out the Iranian regime. It's a brutal and determined regime, and its pathway to getting a nuclear weapon runs through its partnerships with China and Russia. So we've got to be clear-eyed and serious and crack down on that. My concern, Chris, about our standing in the world we've seen in the last year the President of the United States threaten NATO allies. We have a bipartisan bill that I wish I could tell you was a messaging bill, but it's a real bill that says taxpayer dollars can't be used. American taxpayer dollars can't be used to invade or otherwise usurp a NATO ally. This is what we're dealing with here. It really does diminish us when we attack our friends and when we give a gift to our adversaries. And, you know, I think right now the name of the game when it comes to China is deterrence, and deterrence requires clarity about our values and our interests and our objectives. And, you know, one of the things I just want to say, we're seeing a lot of momentum on in the United States Congress, is to bring our focus back when it comes to China, where it belongs, on making sure that the United States, and not China, leads the world in AI, and that AI is not going to become an asymmetric weapon that the Chinese Communist Party can use against our country. So we've got a really important piece of bipartisan legislation we're trying to advance in the days ahead to bring us back to the bipartisan, bicameral supermajority that has always existed in the United States Congress, to be clear about who our friends are, our democracies around the world, NATO, and who our real adversaries and what the real threats are.
0: Congresswoman, as always, appreciate your time. We'll talk again soon.
1: Thanks, Chris. Take care.
0: That is Congresswoman Maggie Goodlander joining us on the HRCU Your Neighbor Credit Union guest line. I am Chris Ryan. This is New Hampshire Today.
2: President Trump is willing to wait a few days. I'm Dave Anthony, Fox News. As he says, he's waiting for the right answers from Iran, hoping to make a nuclear deal to end the conflict.
3: Reuters reports Tehran is reviewing the responses from the U.S. and that the Pakistani army chief is considering traveling to Iran today to help with the negotiations. The president has rejected previous proposals, deeming them insufficient. Tehran has reportedly demanded control of the Strait of Hormuz, lifting of sanctions, and withdrawal of U.S. troops, and has offered no resolution for its nuclear program, which is a red line for the president.
2: Fox's Madeline Rivera, a new Fox News poll. The number of people surveyed who oppose U.S. military interaction in Iran has grown to 60%, and Fox's Jessica Rosenthal reports President Trump's losing a little more support.
4: The latest Fox News poll shows 39% approve of the president's performance, with just 29% approving his handling of the economy. A little more than half of those polled said rising gas prices are a major problem for their families, with the same number saying their families' finances are worse now compared to 2 years ago.
2: Now, the price at the gas pump is up another penny today. AAA's national average for regular, $4.56 per gallon, 54 cents more than a month ago. Cuba's former leader, Raul Castro, indicted in the U.S.
5: Adding to the escalating pressure by the Trump administration on Cuba's socialist government, the indictment against the now 94-year-old Castro alleges that when he served as Cuba's defense minister, he authorized the use of deadly force on two small planes operated by Miami-based exiles who had been dropping pro-democracy leaflets over Havana. It charges him with conspiracy, destruction of aircraft, and four counts of murder. Attorney General Todd Blanche saying he expects Castro to face justice in the U.S.
2: Fox's Chanley Painter. In January, the U.S. military went to Venezuela and captured leader Nicolas Maduro, who had been indicted in the U.S. America's listening to Fox News.
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7: Good morning. An arrest is made in connection with that fatal stabbing in Manchester this week. Peter Hinckley, senior assistant AG on ABC 9.
8: We have absolutely no evidence whatsoever that this is gang-related at all. Mr. Marcoux is an unfortunate victim here. Absolutely no ties whatsoever. And there's no threat to the general public.
7: It's alleged 22-year-old Antonio Cajigas attacked 25-year-old Christopher Marcoux outside of that South Willow Street All-Town Station Monday. New Hampshire DOT is asking for help dealing with rising gas prices. Agency now requesting the Executive Council approve more than $1 million to cover fuel costs for the 96 fuel stations it operates. In sports, Red Sox sweep in Kansas City off today. The Fisher Cats are home tonight. I'm Jake Orwin.
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0: Say what's going on the New Hampshire, Maine, and Massachusetts roadways this morning, and the issues are down in Mass right now. We got stop and go traffic 93 southbound between exit 43 and exit 40, and also stop and go traffic 495 southbound to exit 99 and 97. On that, spot a problem, let us know at 866-999-7200. That is New Hampshire State Traffic Tip Line. From the Exergen Temporal Scanner Weather Desk, it's Kevin Skorupa.
22: Certainly cooler and less humid for the next couple of days. Quite a few high clouds are drifting through, but it will be dry with temperatures in the 60s and a northwesterly breeze this afternoon, within a few degrees of 40 tonight. That could mean some frost in the outlying areas. 60s and some sunshine for Friday, and increasing clouds to kick off the weekend with temperatures also in the 60s. From Stormwatch 9 Weather Center, I'm meteorologist Kevin Skorupa.
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0: Good morning. This is Dancer Today. I am Chris Ryan. I appreciate you joining us for the show. We're going to go around the world with Jonathan Savage, Fox News Radio's foreign correspondent, who joins us right now from London. Good morning, Jonathan.
1: Hey, Chris. Good morning.
0: Appreciate you joining us for the show. We'll start with Iran. It's, again, kind of that same type of Groundhog Day scenario we've been talking about before. Pakistan looking to intervene. President Trump saying we could be close to a deal. But Iran also warning the United States that restarting military action could trigger a wider war. It seems that pretty much all parties in the Middle East outside of Israel want to see this come to a conclusion. But the question is, will it?
1: Yeah, that's the question. Question we've been asking, obviously, for quite some time. But Iran is now going farther with their warnings than ever before, because, as we know, President Trump has been putting the pressure on rhetorically, saying that he's willing to return to combat if the situation demands it. Well, Iran is warning against that. The Iranian army spokesman saying if the enemy is foolish enough, we will open new fronts. And another military spokesperson saying crushing blows will bring you to ruin in places you cannot imagine. There is, of course, some ambiguity there. They didn't say where these new fronts were, but certainly opening up the possibility of more missile attack, drone strikes, and proxy forces being brought to the front there. Diplomacy, though, is still alive. A key development today is that Pakistan's military leadership may be traveling to Tehran in order to help narrow the differences and see if they can get an agreement over the line. President Trump saying that they're in the final stages, but of course saying the U.S. military is ready if diplomacy stalls.
0: So when it comes to Iran and them wanting this war to come to a conclusion, obviously they're not being attacked right now. They are being attacked from an economic standpoint. The blockade is having significant effects on Iran. What is their motivation to come to a deal at this point in time when they could perhaps get more favorable, more favorable outcome down the road, considering what they've been able to leverage on the world with the closure of the Strait of Hormuz?
1: Yeah, I think, well, Iran is thinking about the big picture here. They are looking at themselves, and they see a regime which is maintaining an iron grip over the country with demonstrations of strength internally, including executions of dissenters and military displays within the cities. They are looking at their potential nuclear ambitions, and they are trying to negotiate a short period without being able to enrich uranium as possible. They're suggesting 5 years, and the U.S. reportedly suggesting a 20-year moratorium on uranium enrichment in Iran. But the other thing they're trying to get out of this in these negotiations is economic relief. They want to have sanctions lifted. They want to have their funds that have been frozen released. And they're also looking for some sort of formalized control over the Strait of Hormuz, which is something which the international community, I think, is very keen does not happen.
0: That is Jonathan Savage, Fox News Radio's foreign correspondent, joining us this morning from London. Let's move around the globe a little bit. Healthcare workers say they're unprepared for the growing outbreak of Ebola, warning vaccines are months away. What's the latest from Africa?
1: Yeah, we're awaiting an update on the number of cases. The most recent that we had was about 600 suspected cases and 139 suspected deaths. But, you know, these are expected to rise very soon. These haven't determined the patient zero. They haven't determined exactly how this Bundibugyo species managed to get into the population. But this is obviously continuing to cause enormous concern, and agencies are scrambling to catch up with people on the ground, saying that they need more help, they need more protective equipment, they need more training, and they also need more medicines, because this is a strain of the virus which does not have a cure, it does not have a vaccine, and while researchers are trying to develop these things, nothing has gone through clinical trials yet. So obviously a significant dangerous situation, at least at a regional level right now.
0: You mentioned at a regional level right now, the CDC here in this country has started Ebola-related screenings at U.S. airports amid that outbreak that we're discussing here in parts of East and Central Africa. What's the level of concern of it spreading beyond that region?
1: Yeah, there's absolutely concern about it spreading beyond the region. And in fact, there was an issue in the United States yesterday where a plane carrying someone from the affected area was heading for an airport in Detroit. It was discovered a passenger was on board who was traveling from an affected country. Now, the passenger was inadvertently permitted to board, and when that mistake was discovered, the flight was diverted because passengers from countries which are in the affected area now have to land at Dulles Airport rather than traveling anywhere else, because in Washington they believe they have the facilities to quarantine and treat people, or at least to quarantine and screen people.
0: Let's discuss a little bit about a former Australian intelligence officer who has been convicted of spying for Russia. What's the latest on that?
1: Yeah, this is a big issue there. In Vienna, in Austria, they have a lot of concerns about the Russian espionage activity. There are a number of high-profile international agencies which are based in Austria. And now it appears a member of the Austrian intelligence community has been spying for Russia. His name was Egisto Ott, and he was handing over information that he got from police records to Russian intelligence officers. So he's been convicted of spying, misuse of office, bribery, aggravated fraud, and breach of trust. The sentence he's received is 4 years and 1 month in prison. Interestingly, they're also trying to find someone called Jan Marsalek, who is a believed Russian intelligence asset. He is on the run. He was part of the executive team behind Wirecard, a German payment company, which went out of business and went bankrupt and was believed to have been infiltrated by Russian intelligence.
0: Jonathan, thank you so much.
1: Thank you.
0: Fox News Radio's foreign correspondent Jonathan Savage joining us from Europe this morning. I am Chris Ryan. This is New Hampshire Today.
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16: New Hampshire's traffic and weather together.
17: Couple problems out there on the roadways, both south of the border in Mass. Let's start in Methuen, where we have stop-and-go traffic with heavy pockets of delays on I-93 southbound to exit 43 and exit 33. Also, slow traffic on 495 southbound to exit 99 and 97. Other than that, spot a problem, let us know at 866-999-7200. That is the Amstate traffic tip line. From the Exergen Temporal Scanner Weather Desk, it's Kevin Skorupa.
18: Certainly cooler and less humid for the next couple of days. Quite a few high clouds are drifting through, but it will be dry with temperatures in the 60s and a northwesterly breeze this afternoon, within a few degrees of 40 tonight. That could mean some frost in the outlying areas. 60s and some sunshine for Friday, and increasing clouds to kick off the weekend with temperatures also in the 60s. From the Stormwatch 9 Weather Center, I'm meteorologist Kevin Skorupa.
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0: Good morning. This is Dancer Today. I am Chris Ryan. Appreciate you joining us for the show. New Fox News poll out shows some significant problems for President Trump after he showed his dominance within the Republican Party in primaries across the country on Tuesday. Let's get to the latest on that from Fox News' Jessica Rosenthal.
1: The latest Fox News poll shows 39% approve of the president's performance, with just 29% approving his handling of the economy. A little more than half of those polled said rising gas prices are a major problem for their families, with the same number saying their families' finances are worse now compared to 2 years ago. Nearly 6 in 10 voters said when it comes to the economy, the most important issue is the cost of living. The poll also found the president losing support with key groups, with 80% of Republicans and just 54% of non-MAGA Republicans saying they approve of the president's performance. Jessica Rosenthal, Fox News.
0: Joining us right now to discuss, Fox News national political reporter based right here in the Granite State, Paul Steinhauser, is with us on the HRC, Your Neighbor Credit Union guest line. Good morning, Steiny.
2: And I'm back in New Hampshire. Good to be home. Yeah, this poll, just didn't have time in a radio report to mention it, but first time in our polling, Fox News polling, that the president's been under 40% in his second term. That's troubling. And she mentioned the 80% approval from Republicans. That's high, you'd think, right? But actually, it's a deterioration overall from the 90s, which is where he was most of last year and into this year. And we're not the only poll. This isn't just, you know, an outlier, right? Yesterday, Quinnipiac came out as well. Another national poll, well-respected, 34%.
0: Yeah.
2: Reuters, Ipsos, 38%. A few polls still have him over 40. Daily Mail came out yesterday. They had him at 43. But, Chris, you look at the Real Clear Politics average. He is now under 40, 39.6%. And, of course, why do we obsess over the presidential poll rating? It is a key indicator, especially in the midterm elections. And when the president's numbers are not good, his party does not do well in the midterm elections. And that is a troubling sign for Republicans. One of those polls that came out yesterday, AP NORC, which had Trump at 37%. They also had some numbers on Democrats. It was the Quinnipiac. But here's the thing. It's not like the Democrats' numbers are that good. They're not. I mean, approval rating for Democrats in Congress was like 20%, even worse than Republicans. So it's not like Americans are in love with the Democrats. But when you get down to that binary choice in November, do you want to vote for the Democrat or Republican in your district? Because of Trump, they're going to vote for the Democrat. And that's a problem for Republicans.
0: To me, even bigger than the approval number is the approval number on the economy and family finances compared to last year in the Fox poll. 71% disapprove of President Trump's performance on the economy. Only 29% approve. And family finances compared to 2 years ago, which is another way of saying how were things when Joe Biden was president. They feel that it's 51% feel that it's worse now, and 33% say it's about the same. Only 16% feel that things were better. The deal that many Americans had with President Trump and why they voted for him instead of Kamala Harris was that he was going to make their lot in life better. He was going to make them more financially viable. They were going to make more money. They're going to have more money in their pockets as a result of President Trump being president of the United States. Only 16% of those polled feel that's actually happened. Only 16% feel things are better.
2: Absolutely. And it's tough for this administration. They try to, and every administration does this. They always try to blame the economic woes on the previous administration. But it never flies. It didn't help Biden, and it's not going to help Trump because Americans don't buy that anymore. This is Donald Trump's economy, and especially because of the tariffs and now because 100%. Of the economic impact of this very unpopular war in Iran.
0: First year, I think you can get away with that. 100%. Right? And we talked about this. Like, first year, you can say it's the previous administration. But then when you get to the second year, it's yours. And when you have made the type of changes that implemented the types of policies that you're describing, Paul, he's taken a hold of this economy.
2: Very much so because of the tariffs and now, you know, the pain at the pump because I added the supermarket because of the Iran war and the closure of the Strait of Hormuz. No doubt about it. Absolutely, Chris. So, these are troubling numbers. And when you look now at the, as we call it, the generic battle, who would you vote for, the Democrat or the Republican in your district? The Democrat margin is starting to get a little larger, right? For a long time, it had only been some single digits, mid-singles, like 4, 5, 6%. Now in some of these polls, it's starting to get up there, 8, 9, 10, 11%. That's a problem for Republicans for sure, as they try to hold on to their razor-thin majority in the House. And, you know, that's their slim majority, 53-47 in the Senate. And, of course, New Hampshire will play a major role there. We got a very, the first CD here in our state is always a swing district. And, of course, our Senate seat is going to be a crucial, crucial race.
0: We're also seeing individuals like Senator Bill Cassidy and Thomas Massey as well, once he returns to Congress. They seem to be freed by the fact that they have lost, particularly Cassidy. And you look at the War Powers vote. This to me is kind of preluding what the next several years could be like, the next 7 months, in the fact that it's going to be very difficult for the president to get anything passed via the Senate because of the fact that there's an election coming up, and you have folks like Tillis and Cassidy who appear to be on their own revenge tour.
2: To that, in a couple of days, and I'll be down in Texas for that, but you can add John Cornyn,
0: put him in the next two pretty soon, right?
2: Yeah, so it's going to get more difficult for this president to do anything in the next couple of months in the Senate. And then after that, who knows what the makeup's going to be in the Senate and in the House. So it's going to be a rough second term. It sure seems that way, but we'll see. Listen, we still have 5.5 months to go till the midterms. A lot can happen between now and then. So, and this administration is very optimistic that gas prices are going to go down and get back to normal. We'll see, because economists always say, no, gas prices quickly surge, takes a long time to come down. We'll see who's right.
0: Yeah, Chuck Zada, who's our economist here on the show, basically has said that gas prices, once the Strait of Hormuz opens up, and again, when is that going to be? Is that going to happen right when a deal is reached? We don't think so. It's going to be months before it returns to the level of traffic that we saw before that. So gas prices will come down, but they're going to remain elevated above, where they were a year ago. Gas prices were about $2.90 a gallon on average in New Hampshire a year ago. So they're going to remain elevated once this comes to a conclusion. But the question again is, when is it going to come to a conclusion? Is it going to come to a conclusion? Because, again, we've heard over and over again, things are going good. It looks like there's going to be a deal. That's kind of where we're at today, but that could change momentarily. Paul, as always, appreciate your time. Have a great Memorial Day weekend. We'll talk soon.
2: You too, my friend.
0: Paul Steinhauser joining us on the HRCU, your neighborhood credit union guest line. I am Chris Ron. Thanks so much for being with us here this morning. This is New Hampshire Today.

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1: Good morning, this is New Hampshire Today. I am Chris Ryan. I appreciate you joining us for the show. President Trump at only 39% approval in the most recent Fox numbers. We'll discuss that coming up for you in just a moment. Plus, the latest from across the state and the country. This is New Hampshire Today.
2: Hey, it's Blazer. Memorial Day is this weekend, the real start to summer. 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
1: Say what's going on the roadways this morning, and we got a couple problems both south of the border and Massachusetts.

0: federal grand jury in Miami returned the indictment last month. The announcement was made inside the iconic Freedom Tower, celebrating Cuban-American heritage in the United States. DOJ officials made the announcement at a ceremony honoring four men who died as part of the Brothers to the Rescue mission. In 1996, that group flew three planes to help rescue people fleeing from the communist nation. Two of those planes were shot down. Four people were killed.
1: Now, New Hampshire Today

0: Good morning. And everywhere I'm looking. This is Nantra Today. I am Chris Ryan. I appreciate you joining us for the show. This hour of the program presented by New England College and NEC.edu. A number of stories we're following for you this morning, including that Fox poll, which has President Trump at 39% approval overall, but only 29% approve of the job that he is doing on the economy. So 71% obviously disapproving in that yes or no poll. But go inside the economy a little bit more, and this is a really interesting tidbit. Family finances compared to 2 years ago. 51% say things are worse. 33% say about the same, and 16% say things are better. The basic deal that many independent voters and voters overall had with President Trump is that we may not like what you have to say. We may not like what you do a lot of the time. Folks may not like a lot of the policies. But there was a belief that at the end of the day, President Trump was going to be better for the financial lot of Americans than Kamala Harris and Tim Walz. And that seems to, the poll seems to indicate significant buyer's remorse in that regard. And that is, in my view, very foreboding when it comes to the midterm election. Only 16%, in other words, feel that President Trump has fulfilled the promise to be better on the economy than his opponent. And, of course, a big part of President Trump's campaigning were promises about a new golden age, new amounts of money that Americans were going to make. And that's always been a big part of President Trump's, bravado. But at the end of the day, it appears that only he and his family have ushered in a new golden age when it comes to money, and that the American people have been left in the lurch with a worse financial situation than they had 2 years ago under Joe Biden, according to that polling. President Trump's influence, however, remains very strong within the Republican Party. We've talked about that, and that was further evidenced by Tuesday. But when it comes to the general election, his influence and this election being about him as opposed to Democrats, that may be a huge problem for Republicans. Here is Mark Meredith on Trump's influence on the party.
1: President Trump is taking a victory lap after his chosen candidates dominated in six states' primaries, including Kentucky, where Congressman Thomas Massie, a Republican but vocal Trump critic, lost his primary. Massie made waves in Congress for challenging Trump on tax and foreign policy. Former Navy SEAL Ed Gallrein, who had Trump's support, won over Massie. Trump also scored big in Kentucky's Senate contest to replace Mitch McConnell, Congressman Andy Barr easily defeating former Attorney General Daniel Cameron. In Georgia, the Republican race for governor heads to a runoff. Trump-backed Lieutenant Governor Burt Jones, who will face off against billionaire businessman Rick Jackson.
0: Internationally, let's check in on what's going on with the U.S. and Iran with Aisha Hazni.
2: The president says that the U.S. military is ready to go if he gets the wrong answer from Iran, telling reporters that a strike could happen very quickly.
3: President Trump hopes Iran is close to accepting a nuclear deal with the U.S., but warns he is ready to ditch a six-week ceasefire and resume strikes if they don't, sending Iran this message during his commencement speech at the U.S. Coast Guard Academy in Connecticut.
4: We hit them very hard. But we may have to hit them even harder.
3: It comes as Axios reports Qatar and other regional allies have been refining the peace proposal to bridge any remaining gaps between the two sides.
0: Sigal, what's going on with the United States and NATO as well with Fox's chief national security correspondent, Jennifer Greffin.
5: The Chinese military band playing Moscow Nights as Russian President Vladimir Putin is welcomed by

0: President Xi Jinping in Beijing. The two leaders criticized U.S. nuclear policy and President Trump's plan to construct a missile defense Golden Dome. But Putin left without signing a deal for a new gas pipeline from Siberia to Mongolia. Xi and Putin have met more than 40 times. Meanwhile, to help calm the nerves of anxious NATO allies, Vice President J.D. Vance explained the decision to abruptly halt the deployment of 4,000 troops to Poland. The top U.S. general, who serves as Supreme Allied Commander of NATO, suggested another 1,000 troops could also be leaving Europe.
1: Meanwhile, Memorial Day weekend right around the corner. What's to expect when it comes to traffic and travel? Here's Tanya J. Powers.
2: Nearly 45 million Americans are expected to travel at least 50 miles from home for Memorial Day weekend, according to AAA. And while that's a new high, it barely edges out last year's number for the holiday travel period that starts today and ends on Monday. 39 million of us are expected to drive, while another 3.7 million will fly. A little more than 2 million will travel by other modes like bus, train, or cruise. A AAA spokesperson says higher fuel prices and persistent inflation may cause some of us to shorten trips, delay plans, or stay closer to home. They say the most congested days to drive are today and tomorrow, and on Monday afternoon. Tanya J. Powers, Fox News.
1: I am Chris Ryan. Thanks for being with us this morning. Lou D'Alessandro, the once and forever Dean of the Senate, is next. This is New Hampshire Today.
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11: New Hampshire's traffic and weather together.
1: Say what's going on the roadways this morning, and we got a couple problems. Both are in Massachusetts. Slow traffic, 93 southbound between exit 42 and exit 33, and also on 495 southbound between exit 99 and 97. On that spot of problem, let us know at 866-999-7200. That is the New Hampshire State Traffic Tip Line. From the Exergen Temporal Scanner Weather Desk, here is Kevin Skorupa.
12: Certainly cooler and less humid for the next couple of days. Quite a few high clouds are drifting through, but it will be dry with temperatures in the 60s and a northwesterly breeze this afternoon, within a few degrees of 40 tonight. That could mean some frost in the outlying areas. 60s and some sunshine for Friday, and increasing clouds to kick off the weekend with temperatures also in the 60s. From Stormwatch 9 Weather Center, I'm meteorologist Kevin Skorupa.
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0: morning. This is New Hampshire Today. I am Chris Ryan. I appreciate you joining us for the show. And a story we've been following for you this morning, throughout the week. A man has now been charged with the second-degree murder and the fatal stabbing of a man in Manchester on Monday. Antonio Cajigas, age 22, faces one count of second-degree murder for allegedly killing Christopher Marcoux, age 25. He was found with a wound outside of the Alltown gas station on South Willow Street about 5:40 p.m. on Monday. Witnesses told News 9 that people in several cars pulled up to the victim, who was walking to the gas station, and they attacked him. The cars left the area. The Attorney General's office says it is not gang-related, but has just arrested this one individual, despite witness accounts, which indicated that several cars pulled up to the victim. We'll continue to follow that story for you. Joining us right now on the HRC, Your Neighbor Credit Union guest line, Lou D'Alessandro, the once and forever dean of the New Hampshire Senate. Good morning, Lou.
1: Hey, good morning, Chris. Terrible situation in Manchester, that stabbing. Terrible situation. And indeed, too much of that going on in the Queen City. Too much in our society. Let's get back to some decency and respect among individuals and about our society. But a number of things happening, Chris. We want to catch up on them quickly. The Manchester budget for next year is in play. The aldermen have to make some decisions. The school board made a decision. There won't be any pink slips. As a result of that, we're going to find some money. And indeed, it's going to come from one source or the other. That's a questionable situation. The aldermen have to vote on that. With regard to the Youth Development Center, the person running the Youth Development Center has been fired.
0: Resigned.
1: That's a problem.
0: Everybody resigns these days. They officially resigned,
1: and then they say, gee, I really didn't do that. But anyway, that person's out, and the Sununu Center investigation continues. And indeed, Chris, I think the big question that's going to happen before the end of this fiscal year is money, any money going to be appropriated to cover the cost of settling claims against the state by people who were at the Sununu Youth Center. Going to be a real, real key question, because I think they're looking for the $70 million that we talked about years ago when we put that piece of legislation together. So that bears looking at, and I think very, very important. And also, the Department of Corrections is going to come into the fiscal committee looking for an appropriation for overtime. And they're going to be looking for between $12 and $15 million to cover overtime. They have a 59% vacancy rate in their staff. And indeed, that causes problems because then you go into overtime and forced overtime. And at the prison, overtime pays double time because they are represented by the Teamsters, the union that represents the corrections officers. Another important piece of news, Cindy Rosenwald, who's been around for a long time, my colleague in the Senate, my colleague on the Finance Committee, is retiring. Went to an event for her last night in Concord. Cindy spent 7 terms in the Senate and spent 7 terms in the House of Representatives. An expert in the area of health and human services will really, really be missed. Her work on the dental ingredient in the Medicaid program is very important, dental care. And she's done a terrific job as a public servant. And indeed, I wish her the very best as she moves into her retirement. And on the national scene, Chris, this $1 billion plus fund, slush fund that's been set up, in the heat of night or in the dark of night, who did it? How was it done? The acting attorney general appeared before a Senate committee, and oh my God, it's nonsense. And when he said that people who attacked the law enforcement, people who were guarding the Capitol, could ask for money. People who were convicted were serving prison terms until they were pardoned by the president. I think what I'm, no wonder why nobody trusts us anymore, Chris. Nobody trusts America, both inwardly and openly. On the national or international scale, the trust in America has diminished to the point where it doesn't exist anymore. And inwardly, if you try to make a move against this president, he just comes after you and indeed pushes your life right to the end, particularly your political life. I find it unbelievable, incomprehensible that all of these things are happening at the same time. And while I'm on the soapbox, Chris, Bonnie Frank passed away. Now, whether you like Bonnie Frank or not, didn't like Bonnie Frank, the congressman from Massachusetts, he was a trailblazer. No question about it. Glib, I was in his presence a number of times, but he, 86 years old, passes away, but leaves an indelible print on politics and the things that he worked for. And Chris, my goodness gracious, here we are, another great American day. That's a quick crazy on everything that's going on in the Granite State, from the killing in Manchester to the budget talks in Concord. We're getting ready for the last couple of sessions of the legislature for this fiscal year and for this legislature. And as we move forward, Chris, we got to hope for the best. That's all. We've got to hope for the best.
0: Hope for the best and prepare for the worst. That's how life works these days, Lou.
1: You got it. You got it, Chris. You got it. And prepare for the worst. And I think there are a couple of things that really the public's got to wake up to. The fact that this war against Iran was absolutely, absolutely uncalled for. And the nonsense that's being spread about it, the rationale for it, it's awful. It's just awful. And then you got the president on a daily basis, either extending or threatening, and he's going to demolish a civilization. No wonder why nobody believes anything he says. Indeed, Chris Ryan. That's the name of the game in this society.
0: You look at just, this week, and I've heard this from, some Republican friends as well, where if the president were trying to lose the midterm elections, you would not know if he was trying to win or lose based upon how he is conducting himself over the past week, whether it's talking about the ballroom, whether it is this fund for individuals who may have committed criminal acts, whatever the case may be. Folks kind of scratching their heads when they're running elections across the country about whether the president's even trying to win at this point in time. Lou, as always, appreciate your time. Look forward to talking again soon.
1: Thank you, Chris. Look forward to next Thursday. You stay happy, stay healthy. Have a great, great, great American day. And please keep the dream alive and well.
0: Lou D'Alessandro, the once and forever Dean of the Hampshire Senate, with us on the HRCU, your neighborhood credit union guest line. I am Chris Ryan. This is New Hampshire Today.
2: Iran says it's reviewing a new American proposal. I'm Dave Anthony, Fox News. After President Trump Monday delayed resuming bombing, still trying to work out a nuclear deal.
3: President Trump says he's in no hurry to make a deal since the U.S. naval blockade is causing significant economic damage to Iran and weakening the regime. He indicated the war could resume quickly if Iran doesn't respond well to this proposal.
4: We're all ready to go. We have to get the right answers.
3: With a focus on Iran's nuclear program and the Strait of Hormuz, the Islamic Republic recently created what they call the Persian Gulf Strait Authority to force vessels to coordinate directly with Iran in order to pass through the strait. Iran is still playing games as it relates to these negotiations, and there are real questions as the clock is ticking.
2: Fox's Trey Yingston, Tel Aviv. And in a new Fox News poll,
5: 65% of registered voters do think the U.S. is winning the war in Iran, but a large swath of Americans still reject the military action in the Middle East. The number of voters who oppose the conflict grew from 55% to 60% from April to now.
2: Fox's Madeline Rivera also in that poll. Only 39% approve of the overall job President Trump is doing. Half say rising gas prices are a major problem, and they're up another penny this morning. AAA's national average for regular now $4.56 per gallon. As the U.S. keeps up a blockade on oil for Cuba, leading to worsening fuel shortages there, more American pressure. An indictment against former leader Raul Castro.
6: Charging Raul Castro and several others with conspiracy to kill U.S. nationals.
2: They died 30 years ago when Cuba shot down humanitarian aid planes. And Acting Attorney General Todd Blanche adds, in the case against Castro,
6: there was a warrant issued for his arrest. So we expect that he will show up here by his own will or by another way.
2: Perhaps like in Venezuela, when in January the U.S. military captured Nicolas Maduro, who'd been indicted on drug and weapons charges, now jailed in New York. 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
8: Good morning. An arrest is made in connection with that fatal stabbing in Manchester this week. Peter Hinckley, senior assistant AG on ABC 9.
9: We have absolutely no evidence whatsoever that this is gang-related at all. Mr. Marcoux is an unfortunate victim here. Absolutely no ties whatsoever. And there's no threat to the general public.
8: It's alleged 22-year-old Antonio Cajigas attacked 25-year-old Christopher Marcoux outside of that South Willow Street All-Town station Monday. New Hampshire DOT is asking for help dealing with rising gas prices. Agency now requesting the Executive Council approve more than $1 million to cover fuel costs for the 96 fuel stations it operates. In sports, Red Sox sweep in Kansas City off today. The Fisher Cats are home tonight. I'm Jake Orwin.
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7: Hampshire's traffic and weather together.
0: Let's take a look what's going on the roadways across the region this morning, and we have just one issue to report. We have slow traffic on 495 southbound between exit 99 and 97. On that spot, a problem, let us know at 866-999-7200. That is the New Hampshire State Traffic Tip Line. From the Exergen Temporal Scanner Weather Desk, it's Kevin Skrupa.
17: Certainly cooler and less humid for the next couple of days. Quite a few high clouds are drifting through, but it will be dry with temperatures in the 60s and a northwesterly breeze this afternoon, within a few degrees of 40 tonight. That could mean some frost in the outlying areas. 60s and some sunshine for Friday, and increasing clouds to kick off the weekend with temperatures also in the 60s. From Stormwatch 9 Weather Center, I'm meteorologist Kevin Skrupa.
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0: Good morning. This is New Hampshire Today. I am Chris Ryan. Appreciate you joining us for the show. And our top story this morning, new poll numbers out show increased problems for President Trump ahead of the midterm elections. Here's the latest on that from Fox News Radio's Jessica Rosenthal.
1: The latest Fox News poll shows 39% approve of the president's performance, with just 29% approving his handling of the economy. A little more than half of those polled said rising gas prices are a major problem for their families, with the same number saying their families' finances are worse now compared to 2 years ago. Nearly 6 in 10 voters said when it comes to the economy, the most important issue is the cost of living. The poll also found the president's losing support with key groups, with 80% of Republicans and just 54% of non-MAGA Republicans saying they approve of the president's performance. Jessica Rosenthal, Fox News.
0: So what do these numbers mean? How do they compare historically to other presidents at this point in their administrations? Right now, joining us, Dean Spiliotis, New Hampshire's political Zen master, political analyst with us on the HRC Your Neighbor Credit Union guest line. Good morning, Dean.
2: Hey, good morning, Chris.
0: Appreciate joining us for the show. So the Ricker Politics average has President Trump below 40% for the first time. We've seen polls this week which indicates a little above 40%, some at in the mid-30s, and the Fox News poll at 39%. But to me, perhaps even more concerning than the overall approval number is the president's numbers on the economy, with 71% disapproving of his performance on the economy. And I think perhaps even more problematic, family finances compared to 2 years ago. 51% say they are worse off with President Trump in office as compared to Joe Biden, basically. 33% say about the same, and only 16% say that things are better. For many Americans, the deal with President Trump was this: we don't like Kamala Harris, we don't like Donald Trump, but we think that Donald Trump is going to be better for our economic lot in life. And he made big promises. A new golden age was coming to this nation. But only 16% feel that things are better for them than they were when Joe Biden was president 2 years ago.
2: Yeah, I mean, there are two things going on here that I think are concerning in different ways. The first is, if you look at this data, it's uniformly bad. As you mentioned, all the polling has them somewhere from the mid to upper 30s on most polling dimensions, which is quite bad. And typically, when you see these kinds of numbers at a midterm year, you're looking at some sort of a wave election against the incumbent. So that's what the expectation would be. But, you know, we'll see how things will play out. The big concern, there are two concerns. The first concern is that if you look at the polling data, Trump took the presidency back in 2024 on the strength of his performance with independents and with Hispanic and African-American voters. He is now getting creamed in all of those categories again. So the Republicans had an expectation that they had really started to win over Hispanic voters, that they had won over African-American men in particular and independent voters. All of those categories are now abysmal for President Trump. So that's a big concern. The second issue is that while all of this looks terrible, Trump has become emboldened because of his successes taking out various Republican incumbents in his so-called retribution campaign. So the problem for Trump is now, you know, he looks at what's just happened over the last week or two and he says, oh, you know, the base loves me, I'm in great shape. But that's a very small percentage of the electorate in a midterm year. That's not going to get Republicans elected in a general.
0: And you look at, you know, three key things this week, you know, kind of a Groundhog Day scenario with Iran, where it's maybe there's a deal. We're getting closer to a deal. We're not getting closer to a deal. We're going to annihilate them, like all that stuff. Yeah, plus, right. You know, the ballroom was back in the news again with him justifying it, saying that there was not going to be any taxpayer dollars expended on it, you know, posing with renderings of the ballroom. And also this Department of Justice fund, which was established for individuals that believe that they were the victims of basically political persecutions to a tune of $1.7 billion. Now, it remains to be seen whether or not that's ever going to be funded. Congress, it seems like, is not interested in funding that. But President Trump, again, with a week that is focused on all the wrong things in the minds of the voters we're just discussing.
2: Right. But and for him, again, the issue is that he sees it as, look at the iron grip I have on the Republican Party. Every incumbent that I target in the primary is pretty much has lost. He's now created additional enemies, basically. You know, you've got Cassidy on the way out in the Senate. You've got Tillis on the way out in the Senate, Massey in the House.
0: Cornyn
2: potentially. They're all going to make life really difficult for him over the next 7 months. So, yeah, and as you said, the Iranian war now, it's like we've heard this script before. It's starting to feel like it's just going to kind of rumble on through the summer in fits and starts. And the economy, it's the summer. People are traveling and going on vacations, and it's just really expensive out there.
0: And that's going to create more anxiety and frustration as well, because people want to live their lives. And they were promised by this president that things were going to get better, that Joe Biden, Kamala Harris didn't know what they were doing on the economy. He did. He was going to make things better. And those things still, are, I think, very much in the minds of many voters. Yeah. Let's look at what's going on up in Maine. New Reddit posts came out from Graham Plattner. Not new in terms of the fact that he had just posted them, but they've basically been unearthed from years past. Here's Molly Fine.
3: Oysterman, self-proclaimed foe of the oligarchy and a Marine, Army, and veteran himself. Graham Plattner's latest resurfaced post slamming a fellow service member have his opponents calling him unhinged. Plattner's post from 7 years ago is about dramatic video from the helmet cam of Private First Class Ted Daniels facing off against Taliban fighters in Afghanistan in 2012. Daniels went on to receive a Purple Heart. In since-deleted Reddit posts archived by the Maine Monitor in a database, Plattner calls Daniels dumb, saying he doesn't deserve to live, and that, quote, poor marksmanship on the Taliban's part is the only reason this mouth breather made it home.
0: He also discussed the utilization of hookers in Thailand, masturbation in porta potties, and other topics as well. Plattner currently leading Susan Collins by 7% in Maine. Do you think that when Maine voters get introduced to a lot of these posts, and I'm sure there's many, many, many more of them, this it may flip and Susan Collins may have found her ninth life?
2: It's interesting. On the one hand, I think, how could this guy not know that this stuff was there and disclose it? Or maybe just hoping it wouldn't be found. But the reality is, I think, this is going to provide a lot of the fodder for the race over the next several months. But this really ultimately is a judgment about Susan Collins. She's got her lowest popularity of her time in office. She's been a tenacious senator. The last time she won re-election and people thought she was out. But I think this is really, it's the larger dynamics of change and unhappiness with her that I think will give him a little bit of the benefit. He's still going to have to try to clean a lot of this stuff up. But I still think he'll have the edge.
0: I think you make a really good point. I mean, to me, I look at the same dynamics that drove President Trump to office in 2016 and back into office in 2024. And the election was about largely, the establishment and Hillary Clinton and the Biden years with Kamala Harris and her not distancing herself from the Biden years. And despite, the many things that President Trump has said and done, folks are like, you know what? We need a change. The Trump understands us. And to me, Plattner is kind of in that same boat here, where if you've been to Maine, we've talked about this, you see a lot of the problems that Maine has at this point. And Plattner, I think, represents a change. And it may be worse to be the establishment and the status quo and to say nothing or do nothing about anything in the view of many voters, as Susan Collins has, than to do a lot of things that Plattner did. Plus, I feel that the things that he has said about rape and the things that he has tried to explain in regard to the Nazi tattoo are much worse than a lot of the other things that have come out. So it also kind of dilutes some of the key areas of contention that you could have with Plattner, the more that these things come out. I mean, I think that you think from a political standpoint, okay, we got to keep feeding the news cycle and these new things are going to make it seem this guy has, this guy has, he has so many problems. But some of this stuff is very relatable to a lot of middle class voters.
2: Right, and a lot of the stuff is, as you said, 7, 8,
0: people
2: 10 years
0: said
2: old.
0: Dumb, said,
2: politics is a lot, yeah.
0: Well, folks have said and done dumb things the course of their lives. They're like, and he could be like, oh, look at that. I mean, these people are just trying, they're trying to make things miserable for an average oysterman. And just a guy right. trying to get through life. I had some problems just like you did, folks. And look at what they're doing to me.
2: Right, right. And it's, you know, I think it certainly is going to provide a lot of fodder for the campaign trail, but. And he has to deal with them, obviously. But I do think that the larger dynamics here are really about incumbency, Collins, Trump, all that sort of stuff.
0: But I also think that, like Rahm Emanuel said on the show, that you know he would be really well served to have a little more contrition as well, and to you know go and visit yeah. Holocaust you know survivors and talk to them about things, or rape victims, or. You know, to discuss mental health issues a little bit more. I think that just kind of brushing things aside and doesn't right. really work either. I think a little more contrition would help as well.
2: Or he could use Trump's approach and attack the reporters. But, you know, for some reason that works for Trump, but not for other people.
0: Or he could do that as well. There's a number of different options for Graham Platten. But right now he's up 7%. So. Whatever he's yeah. doing seems to be working in that race. As always, appreciate your time. We'll talk again soon.
2: Sounds good, Chris. Thanks.
0: That is Dean Spiliotis. I am Chris Ryan. This is New Hampshire Today.
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7: New Hampshire's traffic and weather together.
8: Segal, what's going on the roadways this morning? And we got some problems. We'll start in Bedford, where we have slow traffic on the Everett southbound to exit 13 and exit 12. Also, construction in on the seacoast on the Spalding southbound, slowing things between exit 17 and exit 16. Slow traffic down to Mass on 93 southbound to exit 45 and 43. Same deal on 495 southbound to exit 99 and 97. Other than that, spot a problem, let us know at 866-999-7200. That is the New Hampshire State Traffic Tip Line. From the Exergen Temporal Scanner Weather Desk, it's Kevin Skrupa.
9: Certainly cooler and less humid for the next couple of days. Quite a few high clouds are drifting through, but it will be dry with temperatures in the 60s and a northwesterly breeze this afternoon, within a few degrees of 40 tonight. That could mean some frost in the outlying areas. 60s and some sunshine for Friday, and increasing clouds to kick off the weekend with temperatures also in the 60s. From Stormwatch 9 Weather Center, I'm meteorologist Kevin Skrupa.
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15: It was beginning Friday for a 3-game set, and the Braves come in after that. 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
16: Good morning, Chris. How you doing?
15: I am well. Appreciate joining us for the show. AAA with their Memorial Day weekend travel forecast, which indicates that more Americans will travel this year than ever before, but just slightly up from last year, and significant concerns about cost. Do you feel that we're at a point now where Americans, granted staters, are going to start to look at travel, look at extra spending, and start to rein things in, or are folks going to continue with their current spending habits?
16: I lean towards the latter at these prices, just because that's what we've seen to this point. If you look at actual numbers for gasoline demand and things like that within the United States, even though a lot of us are grumbling about where higher prices are right now, we're not really doing anything to change it. We're not altering behavior at this point. So it's not to say that like everyone's happy about where gas prices are. I think most people certainly are not. But there's a difference between grumbling about it and actually changing plans. And to this point, we haven't seen any data that suggests there is any meaningful reduction in the demand for gasoline as a result of these higher prices.
15: We've had this conversation before, as is the case with a lot of the things surrounding what's taking place in Iran. But let's kind of reiterate, President Trump and the administration say that as soon as the war ends, the Strait of Hormuz is open, gas prices are going to basically plummet. Obviously, we don't know what the Strait of Hormuz traffic level is going to be like as soon as a deal is announced, when and if that takes place. But what's your expectation for what gas prices look like when a deal is announced?
16: I wouldn't be surprised if you get some kind of pullback in those prices for maybe a short period, whether that's, a week or, a month or something like that, just because there are a bunch of ships that are trapped inside the Persian Gulf that are going to release some oil out into the world there. But the actual pumping can't resume until you get the tankers that are now heading towards the U.S. back into the Persian Gulf to start loading up, and then you can start actually running those wells again. So that's probably that is a multi-month process. You're talking somewhere between 60 and 120 days. And so during that period, you might see gas prices rise again because you won't have enough crude to fill the refined product demand. So I think it's ultimately one where we're not getting back to gas prices below $3 a gallon unless there is a large global recession.
15: As always, appreciate your time. We'll talk soon.
16: Have a great day, Chris.
15: That is Chuck Zotta joining us on the HRC, your neighbor credit union guest on. I am Chris Ryan. This is New Hampshire Today.
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20: President Trump probably won't like this. I'm Dave Anthony, Fox News. The new hardline nuclear stance Iran is taking.
21: The supreme leader of Iran is saying that the enriched uranium inside the country must stay inside of Iran. This is a position they've held since the very beginning of all of these negotiations, and they're not budging on this as far as the Reuters reporting today. So we'll see how it complicates matters in these latest rounds of talks. The president still, though, hopes that Iran will come to a deal, but he's warning that he's willing to ditch this six-week ceasefire and resume strikes if they give him the wrong answer.
20: Fox's Aisha Hosni at the White House. There's a new Fox News poll showing the number of Americans opposing U.S. military action in Iran has risen to 60%. Half say rising gas prices are a major problem. And citing that concern, Walmart issued a worse-than-expected financial forecast in its earnings report this morning. Also in that Fox poll, Trump approval has dropped just 39%, like the overall job the president is doing. A big-time Trump supporter hospitalized in California after an attack outside his controversial house.
22: The Escondido home has so many Trump flags and memorabilia, it's referred to by supporters and detractors alike as the Trump House. The owner in critical condition following the vicious beating outside the house.
20: Fox's Gary Baumgarten, a suspect in custody, but Raul Castro is not yet. The acting U.S. Attorney General says they intend to arrest the now indicted 94-year-old Cuban leader. Fox's Madeline Rivera details the charges.
23: Conspiracy to kill U.S. nationals, destruction of aircraft, and murder. A superseding indictment states Cuban intelligence agents infiltrated a humanitarian organization, Brothers to the Rescue, back in the early 90s. Military officials allegedly then used this intelligence to shoot down three BTTR planes.
20: Four people were killed. America's listening to Fox News.
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26: 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Heroes like NYPD Detective Victor Vargas, a U.S. Air Force veteran who died from pancreatic cancer after serving in the World Trade Center recovery efforts. 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
27: Good morning. Arrest is made in connection with a stabbing in Manchester this week. It's alleged a 22-year-old Antonio Gajigas attacked a 25-year-old Christopher Marcoux, the victim found outside of South Willow Street gas station Monday. Peter Hinckley, Senior Assistant AG on ABC 9.
1: We have absolutely no evidence whatsoever that this is gang-related at all.
27: New director is needed to lead this new Youth Services Center announced yesterday. Joshua Nye will step down from the position. Resignation a day after lawmakers went over possible changes at the center after reports of abuse and neglect. In sports, Red Sox sweep their series against the Royals in Kansas City off today as they come back home. The Fisher Cats are hosting Hartford this evening. It's rock and roll night. I'm Jay Corwin.

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1: Good morning. This is New Hampshire Today. I am Chris Reiner. Appreciate you joining us for the show. President Trump's poll numbers the lowest of his second term, according to a new Fox News survey. This hour, we'll be joined by Tom Raffia, one of the foremost business leaders in our state from Northeast Delta Dental. 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
0: New Hampshire's traffic and weather together.
1: Couple problems out there on the roadways this morning. Let's start in Bedford. We have slow traffic on the Everett southbound between exit 13 and exit 12. Also down in Mass, slow traffic 495 southbound between exit 99 and 97. Other than that, spot a problem, let us know at 866-999-7200. That is the New Hampshire State Traffic Tip Line. From the Exergen Temporal Scanner Weather Desk, Kevin Scrupa.
7: Certainly cooler and less humid for the next couple of days. Quite a few high clouds are drifting through, but it will be dry with temperatures in the 60s and a northwesterly breeze this afternoon, within a few degrees of 40 tonight. That could mean some frost in the outlying areas. 60s and some sunshine for Friday, and increasing clouds to kick off the weekend with temperatures also in the 60s. From Stormwatch 9 Weather Center, I'm meteorologist Kevin Scrupa.
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10: Six primary wins for the president.
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0: Texas and Answer today. I am Chris Ryan. I appreciate you joining us for the show. A lot going on, obviously, across the globe, the country, and the state this morning. We've touched upon a couple of the key local issues and stories that we're following for you, including what took place in Manchester on Monday, where an individual was stabbed and subsequently died from those stab wounds. An arrest has been made. Antonio Cajigas, age 22, has been charged with one count of second-degree murder. The witnesses of this incident told News 9 that several cars pulled up to the victim, who was walking in a gas station parking lot, and attacked him. The cars then left the area, but this is the only arrest that has been made to date. But police obviously moving quickly, arresting Cajigas and charging him with one count of second-degree murder just 2 days after the incident took place. Nationally, new poll numbers show President Trump at his lowest mark of his second term. Let's get the latest on that from Fox's Jessica Rosenthal.
1: The latest Fox News poll shows 39% approve of the president's performance, with just 29% approving his handling of the economy. A little more than half of those polled said rising gas prices are a major problem for their families, with the same number saying their families' finances are worse now compared to 2 years ago. Nearly 6 in 10 voters said when it comes to the economy, the most important issue is the cost of living. The poll also found the president losing support with key groups, with 80% of Republicans and just 54% of non-MAGA Republicans saying they approve of the president's performance. Jessica Rosenthal, Fox News.
0: Let's check in briefly in Tel Aviv with Trey Yangst and what's happening in the Middle East.
2: Iran's foreign ministry says they are reviewing a new U.S. proposal. This comes as Pakistan's interior minister made a last-minute trip to the Iranian capital of Tehran for talks aimed at moving a possible agreement forward. With a focus on Iran's nuclear program and the Strait of Hormuz, the Islamic Republic recently created what they call the Persian Gulf Strait Authority to force vessels to coordinate directly with Iran in order to pass through the strait. Iran is still playing games as it relates to these negotiations, and there are real questions as the clock is ticking.
0: That is Fox's Trey Yangst in Tel Aviv. We switch gears back to the Granite State and welcome in one of the foremost business leaders in our state, Tom Raffio, CEO of Northeast Delta Dental, the segment presented by Northeast Delta Dental. Good morning, Tom Raffio.
3: Good morning, Chris. A little cooler today than yesterday, I can tell you that.
0: And let me give you.
3: Yeah, I agree with you. Let me just give you a little shout out. You do a great job navigating all of the world events plus sort of that local tragedy that you alluded to in Manchester. And then meanwhile, you know, keeping it positive, because the great thing about New Hampshire is we can make a difference despite what's going on in the world. So thanks for this opportunity to share some of those things.
0: Yeah, 100%. I mean, you can make a difference right now today in a person's life by, you know, being nice to them at the grocery store, reaching out to somebody they haven't talked to in a while, thinking about how you can impact your community. And that's what New Hampshire is all about, that despite what may be an overwhelming amount of negativity, questions, concerns, things that feel like they're too big and too heavy, find out what you can do right in front of you. And that's what Tom has always done with Northeast Delta Dental, including taking up New Hampshire's Adult Dental Medicaid Benefit Program. What's the latest on that, and where are the mobile clinics been? How can eligible patients find them?
3: Sure. So it's been going really well. It's one of that and winning the National Baldrige Award are two of my professional highlights over my 30 years. So we're closing in on seeing 30,000 Medicaid members, which is simply amazing for a brand new program 3 years into it. We also provide transportation. We've done 563 paid trips where the program pays for it. We also have teledentistry. We have 215 dentists in the network. And to answer the specific question, we're closing in now on 430 mobile events. We've discovered or kind of quickly learned that the best way to augment access is to have mobile dental clinics. So recently it was in Concord. This coming weekend, it's going to be in Keene and in Lebanon. And then today and tomorrow, it's going to be in Manchester. So people listening to this radio show, it'll be at Dartmouth Hitchcock, 100 Hitchcock Way. And all frankly, people have to do is call toll-free 877-

0: 877-248-6684. That's 877-248-6684. So again, today and tomorrow in Manchester and over the weekend in Keene and in Lebanon. And well, we have two, and sometimes you see them parked at the Delta Dental parking lot. We coordinated, and it's been one of the best ways to gain access for people, because sometimes, you know, the dental providers in the bricks and mortar network, they may not have an available appointment. So it's worked out great, and I'm quite sure, based on conversations I've had with key legislators as well as the governor and council, that this will be, you know, refunded a couple years from now, because we have demonstrated what we said we would do, which is gain access to people on Medicaid, and it has definitely shifted people from going to to emergency rooms, which is one of the major goals of the program as well.
1: As Lou D'Alessandro noted earlier, a key advocate and legislative presence on New Hampshire's adult dental Medicaid benefit program, Cindy Rosenwald from Nashua, is retiring, and I know obviously that she was key in regard to Medicaid expansion and also in this area as well. When it comes to the oral health program for struggling veterans in New Hampshire, where are we at there?
0: Sure, but let me just comment on Senator Rosenwald. I'm glad you mentioned that. I know her retirement party is this week, and she was definitely a leader. But it was a total bipartisan effort. I remember the day, it was under the Governor Chris Sununu's administration, where we signed it in July of 2022. You had Jeb Bradley and Cindy Rosenwald. So, it was, again, getting back to your first point of the show, we definitely can make things happen in New Hampshire in a bipartisan way. As far as veterans, interestingly enough, last night I was in Pease for the New Hampshire Military Coaching Alliance, and we shared some of our observations for veterans or people coming out of the service in terms of how they can land jobs. We have 11 veterans, you know, that work for us at Northeast Delta Dental, and they make some of the best employees because they understand that 8:30 means 8:30. They understand how to work in teams. And last night I shared, and getting back to your question, that the Veterans Dental Program is alive and well. And veterans, it sounds too good to be true, but you basically call me directly at area code 603-223-1300. If you're listening to this show, just wait until about 9 o'clock so I can get into the office. And essentially within 2 weeks, we schedule an appointment. I've asked Dr. Jeff Wallowander, who's now our in-house dentist, to help me with the program. So either Jeff, myself, or Dr. Mitch Correa will call you back. And over the course of 8 or 9 years of the program, we've invested well over $1 million in the program. And the way it works is we've assembled a group of dentists who have served our country who take care of the veterans. We do pay them, but on a discounted basis, so we can conserve the funds. So every year in New Hampshire, my board votes in $300,000 and similar numbers in Maine, and about $150,000 in Vermont. And basically, it's from our reserves, because it's going to be a long time before congressional solutions in terms of changing the law so veterans can get the oral care at the VA. Again, not because of the people at the VA, but just because of rules. So, to your first point of the day, we're not going to wait for that. We take care of that through our reserves.
1: I also want to note, May is Military Appreciation Month, so thank you to all the veterans out there. Of course, Memorial Day coming up on Monday, a time to remember the service and sacrifice of all of the veterans, dating back to the American Revolution all the way to today in Iran, all the military members that have had a significant role in securing the freedoms that we have in this country. And you referenced there some of the work that your organization does in regard to supporting service members with employment and in other areas. I want to conclude, though, on upcoming road races. The Delta Dental Elliott 5K is coming up in August. What else do you have coming up here in the next little bit?
0: Sure, and just getting back to the veterans, I mean, those are all the things we do, and they make the best employees, and we obviously supported the Franklin Center for the Transitional Housing. Yeah, so August 6th is the Delta Dental Elliott Road Race for the Selinsky Center, and then last week we had a race at Canterbury Shaker Village, and that raises funds for Shaker Village, a great hidden gem in New Hampshire. I keep telling people it's 22 minutes door-to-door from Concord, but people seem not to want to go out there. But the Shakers were amazing people, including they had the first dental chair in the state. And then on Monday, we are putting on a race at 2 Delta for Memorial Day, and we're going to have a great turnout for that. And I just want to thank my running friends because they always support these races. Great fundraiser. In this case, it's going to raise funds for the Veterans Oral Health Program that I alluded to. And all of our road races always connect with charities. So, for example, the Delta Dental Elliott Road Race is for the Sewinsky Cancer Center. So those are my stories that people always want to know, like, why so many road races? Because it's population health, number one. Two, it's camaraderie. And number three, it's always connected to a great charity.
1: Yeah, getting to know some of your running friends via our coverage of the Boston Marathon was pretty amazing. Great people, great stories, and great stuff. As always, Tom, appreciate your time and support, and look forward to talking again soon.
0: Absolutely, and thanks for the great work you do for the people of New Hampshire getting the word out.
1: Tom,
0: thank you very much.
1: Thank you, Tom. Tom Raffio joining us on the HRC Your Neighbor Credit Union guest line, CEO of Northeast Delta Dental. I am Chris Ryan. This is New Hampshire Today.
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9: New Hampshire's traffic and weather together.
1: Say what's going on the roadways across northern New England at this point in time. And we got just one issue to report. It's slow traffic on Route 495 southbound in Andover between exit 99 and 97. About a 4-minute delay as a result of that. See anything else? Let us know at 866-999-7200. That is the New Hampshire State Traffic Tip Line. From the Exergen Temporal Scanner Weather Desk, it's Kevin Skorupa.
10: Certainly cooler and less humid for the next couple of days. Quite a few high clouds are drifting through, but it will be dry with temperatures in the 60s and a northwesterly breeze this afternoon, within a few degrees of 40 tonight. That could mean some frost in the outlying areas. 60s and some sunshine for Friday, and increasing clouds to kick off the weekend with temperatures also in the 60s. From Stormwatch 9 Weather Center, I'm meteorologist Kevin Skorupa.
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1: Good morning. This is New Hampshire Today. I am Chris Ryan. I appreciate you joining us for the show. In addition to being a time to remember the service and sacrifice of the hands that helped to keep the freedom that we have in this country and our veterans and those who have made the ultimate sacrifice on behalf of our country, it is the unofficial kickoff to summer with Memorial Day weekend. And for many folks, that's starting with the day off tomorrow. How many people does AAA expect to hit the roads this upcoming Memorial Day weekend? Well, Tanya J. Powers, Fox News Radio reporter, joins us with that. Good morning, Tanya.
12: Hey, good morning.
1: How many folks are expected to travel this weekend, and how does that relate to previous years?
12: Well, the AAA folks, they, you know, put the numbers out on this every, you know, time we have the holiday travel period. And the one that starts today and ends on Monday, of course, for Memorial Day, they say nearly 45 million of us are expected to travel at least 50 miles from home. That is a new record. It's barely topping last year's record, which was 44.3 million, I think. So it's about a million more than last year. But it's not, you know, a huge gain or anything. Still, 39 million of us are expected to drive. 3.7 million will fly. They say about 2 million or so, maybe a little more than that, will travel by other modes like bus, train, or cruise. Gas prices is, of course, you know, that's one of the things that's, you know, on a lot of people's minds, especially mm-hmm. those 39 million of us who are going to drive. The folks at AAA said yesterday that as of yesterday, all 50 states had regular, you know, average gallon of gas prices at $4 and above. Some, maybe six or seven of those states had $5 and above. So you're talking about a lot more people are spending on fuel if they're, you know, going long destination. The AAA folks also say that those, not only the fewer, the higher fuel prices, but also the persistent inflation are causing people to rethink, you know, the length of their trip in some cases. People are shortening their trips. They're delaying their plans, maybe staying closer to home. They're not going quite as far afield as they would have in previous years. So it is having an effect. I know where you are. The average, according to the AAA folks, today the average of a gallon of regular is $4.48. A year ago, it was $2.90 there in New Hampshire. If you're driving a diesel vehicle, my condolences. You're paying $5.74 a gallon. And a year ago, that was $3.70. So it's up like more than $2 a gallon if you've got a diesel vehicle.
1: Good stuff, Tanya. Not for drivers or consumers, but good reporting from you. Tanya, appreciate your time.
12: Thank you.
1: Look forward to talking to you again soon.
12: Thanks.
1: Tanya J. Power is joining us on the HRC, your neighbor credit union guest line. I am Chris Ryan. This is New Hampshire Today.
13: President Trump probably won't like this. I'm Dave Anthony, Fox News. The new hardline nuclear stance Iran is taking.
14: The supreme leader of Iran is saying that the enriched uranium inside the country must stay inside of Iran. This is a position they've held since the very beginning of all of these negotiations, and they're not budging on this as far as the Reuters reporting today. So we'll see how it complicates matters in these latest rounds of talks. The president still, though, hopes that Iran will come to a deal. But he's warning that he's willing to ditch this 6-week ceasefire and resume strikes if they give him the wrong answer.
13: Fox's Aisha Hosni at the White House. There's a new Fox News poll showing the number of Americans opposing U.S. military action in Iran has risen to 60%. Half say rising gas prices are a major problem. And citing that concern, Walmart issued a worse than expected financial forecast in its earnings report this morning. Also in that Fox poll, Trump approval has dropped just 39%, like the overall job the president is doing. A big time Trump supporter hospitalized in California after an attack outside his controversial house.
15: The Escondido home has so many Trump flags and memorabilia, it's referred to by supporters and detractors alike as the Trump House. The owner in critical condition following the vicious beating outside the house.
13: Fox's Gary Baumgarten, a suspect in custody, but Raul Castro is not yet. The acting U.S. Attorney General says they intend to arrest the now indicted 94-year-old Cuban leader. Fox's Madeline Rivera details the charges.
16: Conspiracy to kill U.S. nationals, destruction of aircraft, and murder. A superseding indictment states Cuban intelligence agents infiltrated a humanitarian organization, Brothers to the Rescue, back in the early 90s. Military officials allegedly then used this intelligence to shoot down 3 BTTR planes.
13: 4 people were killed. 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
17: Good morning. An arrest is made in connection with that fatal stabbing in Manchester this week. Peter Hinckley, senior assistant AG on ABC 9.
18: We have absolutely no evidence whatsoever that this is gang-related at all. Mr. Marcoux is an unfortunate victim here. Absolutely no ties whatsoever, and there's no threat to the general public.
17: It's alleged 22-year-old Antonio Cajigas attacked 25-year-old Christopher Marcoux outside of that South Willow Street Alltown station Monday. New Hampshire DOT is asking for help dealing with rising gas prices. Agency now requesting the executive council approve more than $1 million to cover fuel costs. The 96 fuel stations it operates. In sports, Red Sox sweep in Kansas City off today. The Fisher Cats are home tonight. I'm Jake Orwin.
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1: Let's take a look what's going on the roadways across northern New England this morning. And we got just one issue. It is slow traffic down in Mass on 495 southbound between exit 99 and 97, causing just a 4-minute delay. Other than that, if you see something out there, let us know at 866-999-7200. That is the New Hampshire State Traffic Tip Line. From the Extrogen Temporal Scanner Weather Desk, it's Kevin Skrupa.
10: Certainly cooler and less humid for the next couple of days. Quite a few high clouds are drifting through, but it will be dry with temperatures in the 60s and a northwesterly breeze this afternoon, within a few degrees of 40 tonight. That could mean some frost in the outlying areas. 60s and some sunshine for Friday, and increasing clouds to kick off the weekend with temperatures also in the 60s. From the Stormwatch 9 Weather Center, I'm meteorologist Kevin Skrupa.
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0: Good morning. This is New Hampshire Today. I am Chris Ryan. I appreciate you joining us for the show here on this Thursday morning in the great state of New Hampshire. Thank you so much for being with us this morning. A lot to get to here on the show today, and we have a new response from Iran this morning, according to Reuters, as President Trump has been discussing the potential likelihood of a deal between the United States and Iran, with Pakistan and other nations intervening. Let's get the latest on that from Fox News Radio's foreign correspondent, Jonathan Savage.
1: What should happen to Iran's stockpile of highly enriched uranium is one of the most contentious issues at the heart of negotiations to end the war. Reuters says Iran's supreme leader, Ayatollah Mojtaba Khamenei, has issued a directive that the near weapons-grade material must stay inside the country. The United States has been pushing for the uranium to be confiscated, with Israel's prime minister vowing to continue to fight until that happens. A ceasefire has been in place for weeks with no breakthrough in negotiations. Pakistani military officials are thought to be meeting Iranian leaders to help move talks along. Jonathan Savage, Fox News.
0: This is President Trump's poll numbers have hit a new low in his second term. Here's Jessica Rosenthal.
2: The latest Fox News poll shows 39% approve of the president's performance, with just 29% approving his handling of the economy. A little more than half of those polled said rising gas prices are a major problem for their families, with the same number saying their families' finances are worse now compared to 2 years ago. Nearly 6 in 10 voters said when it comes to the economy, the most important issue is the cost of living. The poll also found the president losing support with key groups, with 80% of Republicans and just 54% of non-MAGA Republicans saying they approve of the president's performance. Jessica Rosenthal, Fox News.
0: Excited to have this right now on the HRC, your Neighbor Credit Union guest line, as we switch gears to look at a significant local story. Mike Padmore with ARP New Hampshire, as well as Detective Ray Lammy with the Manchester Police Department. They both join us right now on the HRCU, your Neighbor Credit Union guest line. We're going to start with Detective Lammy and talk a little bit about crypto ATM scams, how prevalent they are here in New Hampshire, and how they work. Good morning.
3: Good morning, sir.
0: Appreciate you joining us for the show. So take us through how these scams work and how prevalent they are in New Hampshire at this point in time.
3: The scams themselves work as most scams do. They originate usually by a computer pop-up with an alert, a text message, an email, a phone call. The scammers are alleging that there's either viruses on their computers, they have a pass-through bill, a fictitious bank charge, they may have missed jury duty, or they're a victim of identity fraud. And then they require them to immediately transfer money out of their bank accounts so that they can save the money for them and help correct their identity. They're usually people posing as law enforcement or federal agents that are requesting this. And many times they'll put them under threat of arrest or greater loss of assets. As far as the transfer of money, crypto ATM became very popular in the last few years. New Hampshire currently doesn't have any regulation against them, whereas the majority of states have either aggressive regulation or have banned them. So we're a bit of a target right now. And the average loss for our victims is about $17,000 per transaction. And we've had about $1.3 million in the last 4 years of losses. And the majority of those individuals are in the age bracket of around 73 years old.
0: That is a crazy amount of money, both in terms of the individual, but also the overall number as well. $17,000, the average per individual. You mentioned the legislative side of things and a look at potentially outlawing, if you will, crypto ATM machines in this state. Mike Padmore is with us on the line as well from ARP New Hampshire, who's been working on that side of things. And earlier this year, you joined us on the show and we talked about legislation to address this issue. What can you tell us about where the legislation is at this point in time? Good morning, Mike.
4: Hey, good morning. I really appreciate the opportunity to talk about this. So I'm happy to report that Senate Bill 482, it just passed the House by an overwhelming majority of 214 to 140, a bipartisan vote. And that's on top of passing the Senate unanimously a few months ago. And so now it's headed to the governor's desk for her signature. And so we're really excited about that. And, you know, this legislation, you know, as Detective Lammy just outlined, you know, we have become a target. New Hampshire's become a target because we don't have anything in place. And so, you know, there's a couple key things to the legislation that are really going to be important for kind of taking New Hampshire off that list of target states. And the main piece is that it establishes a daily transaction limit of $2,000. And you mm-hmm. just heard from Detective that average transaction for scams is $17,000. And so, you know, not only does that mitigate, you know, having a $2,000 daily transaction limit, it mitigates that financial loss. But what we found is that the states that have, you know, these transaction limits that are around that number, it deters criminals from even targeting those mm-hmm. states, disincentivizes. Right. You know, because if you're a criminal and you're looking to, you know, scam someone out of the most amount of money, you're going to go to those states where there's no limits or the highest limits. And that's what we are right now. So that's a key piece. And then, you know, the other piece of this is then giving individuals recourse. And so the bill would have a 14-day refund period after the transaction has completed. And then it also puts a 48-hour hold on someone's first transaction. So it basically holds that first transaction, gives them 48 hours to then cancel it, you know, if they realize it. But, you know, unfortunately, we realize that, you know, a lot of folks don't realize, you know, right away in the first 48 hours, you know, that they've been scammed. And so they at least have 14 days after that transaction has completed to get a refund. And so we're really excited about this. We think this is going to make a big difference and really, you know, stopping criminals from targeting New Hampshire.
0: That is Associate State Director for Advocacy for AARP New Hampshire, Mike Padmore, joining us on the HRC, Your Neighbor Credit Union guest line, along with Manchester Police Detective Ray Lammy. I want to conclude with Detective Lammy here. When it comes to these types of scams, what can you tell the audience about avoiding being scammed? And I also want to go on the flip side as well, where I think a lot of us are in a mode right now where whenever we receive any communication at this point, at least for me, like I think that it's probably a scam until I confirm otherwise. So I want to talk about the flip side in a second, but let's talk about the concern when it comes to being scammed and how to avoid it first.
3: So in terms of avoiding, I think you hit it on the head. I, at this point, would tell people anytime there's a request of any type of a monetary transfer, I would assume it's fake. And whether it's a phone call, somebody texting, email that you didn't originate the contact with them, I would assume it's fake. I would hang up on the party. I would investigate the source to find out what's the real phone number for that source. And you don't want to do that by doing a Google search because that information can be falsified as well. If you get somebody calling you from your utility company and they say you have to transfer $10,000, I would hang up. I would look up my bill. I would find a proper phone number and call that phone number and validate. They can impersonate law enforcement, sheriff's offices. The phone number that comes up on your phone could actually be the correct phone number for the sheriff's office, but it's not actually them calling. So just assume it's fake if there's any request for monetary transfer. And law enforcement and Fed agencies would not ever attempt to request money from you.
0: Yeah, I want to conclude on that. So you have that mindset, as I do, and I think a lot of Granite Staters and Americans have right now, where if they get any sort of contact from someone that they do not know, they assume that it is fake or some sort of a scam. So when it comes to having a potential real problem, how do you differentiate that? How would a law enforcement agency communicate with you? How would a utility company, you know, communicate with you? Because the fear, obviously, that a lot of older Americans or any Americans have, okay, so I'm going to miss something that's important, or maybe this is actually real, and that fear starts to sift in. So what do you tell people about how if there is an actual problem, how it would be communicated to you?
3: If it was from a law enforcement or a Fed agency standpoint, we would either come knock on the door and talk to you or send you some type of official correspondence through mail. But even at that point, eventually scammers will then adopt that type of a practice if these other ones they start seeing aren't working as well. So I wouldn't put it past them in the future to maybe do things through the mail. But if you get anything, whether it's mail, phone call, law enforcement is never going to be offended if you hang up on us or if you don't believe it initially. But if you want to validate it, just find the proper source for the correct phone number. Go drive to the police station if that's a question. If it's a utility company, have a source list of phone numbers and account numbers and proper phone numbers from their statements that you know are valid that you can contact, but don't assume that a phone number that's calling into you or a number that they give you is correct.
0: Detective Lamy, Mike, thank you guys so much for joining us here this morning with important messaging on scams taking place in the Granite State. I am Chris Ryan. That segment presented by ARP New Hampshire, and this is New Hampshire Today.

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11: New Hampshire's traffic and weather together.
12: Let's take what's going on the roadways right now. And we got just one issue. It's down in Mass. Slow traffic. 495 southbound to exit 99 and 97, causing only a 2-minute delay. If you see anything else, let us know, though, at 866-999-7200. That is the New Hampshire State Traffic Tip Line. From the Exergen Temporal Scanner Weather Desk, here's Kevin Skrupa.
13: Certainly cooler and less humid for the next couple of days. Quite a few high clouds are drifting through, but it will be dry with temperatures in the 60s and a northwesterly breeze this afternoon. Within a few degrees of 40 tonight. That could mean some frost in the outlying areas. 60s and some sunshine for Friday, and increasing clouds to kick off the weekend with temperatures also in the 60s. From Stormwatch 9 Weather Center, I'm meteorologist Kevin Skorupa.
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15: Red Sox sweep their series with the Royals after a 4-3 win last night in the finale. Connelly early got the win. Jared Durant stayed hot, going 2-for-5 with a 2-run home run. Sox have won 3 in a row. Get an off day today before hosting the Twins tomorrow night at Fenway Park. The Thunder, even their series with the Spurs with a 122-113 win in Oklahoma City last night. Tonight, the Knicks and Cavs play Game 2 at Madison Square Garden. NHL Conference Finals underway. The Vegas Golden Knights open up the Western Conference Final with a 4-2 road win over the Avalanche last night in Denver. Eastern Conference Finals begin Thursday. Hurricanes and Canadiens in Raleigh. Aaron Rodgers Rodgers says this will be his final season in the NFL. Sports brought to you by La Vaca Mexican Restaurant in Goffstown. From sizzling fajitas to fresh tacos and ice-cold margaritas, La Vaca, your new favorite Mexican spot. I'm Kelly Brown for Fox Sports 930.
16: Doesn't respond well.
12: Let's take a look at what's going on in elections across the country, as, of course, we had a big day on Tuesday, kind of the unofficial kickoff of the midterm elections. But another big race next week, as President Trump has endorsed Ken Paxton, the former attorney general in Texas, over incumbent U.S. Senator John Cornyn. We'll take a look at that race right now with Fox News Radio's Jeff Benasso. Good morning, Jeff.
17: Hey, good morning to you. And, yeah, there's a very real chance that Ken Paxton could defeat incumbent Senator John Cornyn in next week's Texas GOP Senate runoff, or the primary, I should say, before it gets to a runoff, especially after President Trump has officially endorsed Paxton this week. And it's amazing. Every time we have a new election, the question is in the headlines, does President Trump still have it? This will be another test of his continued dominance over Republican primaries in 2026. Well, if last week tells us anything, he still does have it, or this week, I guess this entire primary season. But a big story out of Kentucky with Thomas Massie. So, Cornyn is a four-term senator, deep establishment backing, and a huge fundraising edge.
12: Mm-hmm.
17: But he's considered a rhino. He's not considered MAGA. And Paxton has spent months positioning himself as the more loyal America First candidate. And the president's endorsement may be especially powerful now because many GOP voters have been waiting for his signal before choosing sides. And, while the president's polls are really low, if you believe the polls, the MAGA base is still strong. And Paxton still suddenly looks a lot stronger. And so we're going to find out.
12: Jeff, as always, appreciate your time. We'll talk soon.
17: You bet.
12: Jeff Benasso joining us on the HRCU, Your Neighborhood Credit Union guest line. New jobless numbers are out. Here's Ginny Gasala on that.
18: Despite reports of large layoffs by tech companies, the number of people applying for unemployment benefits for the first time remains little changed. New claims declined by 3,000 last week to 209,000. Continuing claims, those remaining on benefits, rose by 6,000 to 1.78 million in the week ending May 9th. The weekly jobless claims number is not a surprise. Economists were anticipating 210,000 after the strong April employment report. Janico Selda, Fox News.
12: Let's also check in now on what's taking place in Africa, where there's concerns about the Ebola virus.
19: The World Health Organization says two possible candidate vaccines against the Bundibugyo species of Ebola are being developed, but it could take 9 months for one to be ready. The WHO has declared an international health emergency after hundreds of suspected cases and scores of deaths were found in the Democratic Republic of Congo and Uganda. Healthcare workers on the ground say they don't have enough protective equipment or sufficient training to deal with the crisis. They report masks are in short supply, while disinfectants have quadrupled in price. Jonathan Savage, Fox News.
12: That's going to do it for today's show. We'll be back with you live tomorrow for the New Hampshire Today program, and looking forward to joining you then with the latest what's taking place across the great state of New Hampshire, the region, the nation, and the globe. Again, thanks so much for being with us this morning. I am Chris Ryan, and this has been New Hampshire Today.

0: 888-727-BECK. Great to have you with us. Thanks for being here. President Trump talked about the latest on Iran. Talked about quite a few things yesterday. Talked about maybe becoming the Prime Minister of Israel as well. Get into that and lots more coming up in 60 seconds. Ask Dad what he wants for Father's Day, and he'll say something like, "Oh, I don't know. I'm fine. I don't need anything." Meanwhile, this is the guy who spent the last 20 years preparing for hypothetical situations that have never actually occurred. He's got flashlights strategically located, extra batteries, a toolbox that could repair a small submarine. 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Communication redefined. So what is the latest on Iran? Where do we stand? Are we done? Are we going back in?
1: Maybe.
0: Are we?
1: Maybe. It might be over.
0: So maybe it might be over?
1: Maybe.
0: Maybe we're going back in?
1: Maybe.
0: Okay.
1: Yeah.
0: I mean, when are we going to know? When will we know for sure?
1: Is that not specific enough for you?
0: No, not really. 2 days, we might. 3 days,
1: maybe?
0: Might be right away.
1: Maybe.
0: Here's what he said.
2: You said yesterday you're about an hour away from making a decision. Where does

0: Jeffy for Glenn today. We don't have time to play the whole thing, but Jeff Bezos also went on to talk about AOC and her claim that there shouldn't be any billionaires.
1: Right.
0: And if you are a billionaire, that means you cheated, you lied, you stole your way to it.
1: And he's like, look, if you make a great service that people love, or you make a great product,
0: mm-hmm.
1: you're gonna be a billionaire.
0: Right.
1: You're gonna make a billion.
0: He made the analogy that you might start a burger place. It's got to be good. It has
1: best
0: to be
1: burgers, and you
0: a really
1: grow.
0: Good burger. And then you had another location and another.
1: And then there's examples of that: the In-N-Out and Raising Cane, and that's chicken, not burgers. But you get the process of it. I mean, I know he was at his plant there in Merritt Island, Florida, and they're doing their interview on and making big thing like it's at his rocket shop. I had enough of the construction site interviews. We had Trump yesterday banging around.
0: Right.
1: Bezos doing the same thing.
0: Find a quiet office.
1: Go to your conference room.
0: And do it there. Yeah. Exactly.
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5: The White House says Reuters is wrong.
6: I'm Dave Anthony, Fox News, reacting to a report this morning that Iran's supreme leader is drawing a hard line, refusing to give up what President Trump calls nuclear dust, enriched uranium. The U.S. wants to extract in the push to keep Iran from making weapons.
7: President Trump has insisted while he's allowing time and in no rush, if they don't get the right answers, U.S. forces are ready to go. Iran is currently reviewing the new U.S. proposal.
6: And as the U.S. blockade remains around Iran's ports and Iran keeps blocking a lot of other shipping, Fox's Jeff Paul also reports from Dubai.
7: Here in the Gulf, countries like the UAE aren't really messing around. They are already coming up with contingencies and other plans if this goes on much longer. They're building a new pipeline that goes around the Strait of Hormuz. They won't have to even use it. And it's said to be 50% complete already, Bill.
6: Oil prices up about 2% today. Gas up another penny. AAA's national average for regular now $4.56 per gallon, the highest since the summer of 2022. Half those surveyed in the new Fox News poll call that a major problem. 60% oppose U.S. military action in Iran. And today in the House, maybe the Senate, Democrats will attempt to pass another war powers resolution trying to limit the president in Iran. This hour at the Senate, Acting Attorney General Todd Blanche will meet with Republicans discussing the compensation fund set up. Nearly $1.8 billion in taxpayer money for those believing they were targeted by the Biden Justice Department. Democrats called colossal corruption. The African Ebola outbreak keeps spreading, and a vaccine may not be ready till 2027.
8: The WHO has declared an international health emergency after hundreds of suspected cases and scores of deaths were found in the Democratic Republic of Congo and Uganda. Healthcare workers on the ground say they don't have enough protective equipment or sufficient training to deal with the crisis.
6: That's Fox's Jonathan Savage. America's listening to Fox News.
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16: Chuck, Mike, and Tucker with you here. And as we kick things off, stocks just for the last week or so kind of stuck in neutral, trying to figure out what comes next. Actually, more than the last 2 weeks, since about May 8th. So, again, a little bit more than 2 weeks that we've been here now. And just kind of treading water. You know, we had that one spike up to 7,500 on the S&P, but other than that, we're kind of hanging out in the 7,400 range.
17: Sure. Oil prices fell yesterday below $100 a barrel. They're back up today above $100 a barrel. Iran's supreme leader saying that uranium must stay in the country, causing some of that.
16: Then an Iranian unnamed official said, no, that's not true. So, as I've said since the beginning, I don't know what's going on negotiating-wise. Right. I'm not going to pretend to. All I know is what is or isn't happening in terms of production and transit, and there's just not much going on there. Mm. Stocks modestly off today. S&P down 36 points, about 0.5%. Nothing crazy, just a little bit of a garden variety pullback. Dow Jones is, down 118 points, about 0.25%. NASDAQ Composite down 195, about 0.75%. So a little bit of a sell-off taking place, but again, nothing too significant. Bonds selling off modestly as well. 10-year Treasury back up above 4.6 at 4.619%. We got the dollar up 0.31% to 99.32, and gold off 26.30 an ounce to 45.09. Crude oil, as Mike mentioned, back above $100 a barrel at 101.40 on West Texas Intermediate. Gas prices rising as well. AAA national average up 0.9 cents to 4.56 and 4/10. Diesel also holding near its recent highs at 5.65 and 6/10 as well. So that is what is moving in markets today. We got Walmart earnings before the bell. And here's my big takeaway. Walmart said that they expect their full-year sales to rise somewhere around 4 to 5% this year. That is pretty much in line with where inflation is heading. And so the takeaway that I have is Walmart is able to pass through prices to customers, but not really expecting to see much in the way of any kind of organic growth.
17: Yeah, look, they pretty much told everybody that, hey, in the first quarter, while the tax cuts that people or tax refunds that people received were helpful and helped offset some of the impact of higher gas prices, now that money's spent, and as far as spending is going from our customers these days, it's being drawn down based on the price of gasoline, and pretty much that's it. And they cannot keep pace. They're obviously drawing a pretty big differentiation between their lower income customers and their higher income ones, and they're seeing that spending difference. But I think they are echoing something that many have been saying now, which is, yeah, if you are already cash strapped, suddenly seeing gas prices shoot up 40% is going to make it pretty tough for you.
16: Walmart stock off 7% on this news now. It's basically been just kind of a straight shot down over the course of the day. They didn't open in this range. They opened down about 2 or 3% and then just kind of slid during the first half hour trading and have been chopping around ever since. I think the overall story that we've gotten from retailers in this set of earnings reports is pretty consistent with what we've seen before, which makes sense because, again, Q1 earnings, two-thirds of that was before the war even started. And yes, like now we've seen higher gas prices, but they, you know, even in Q2, there was a ramp-up period through April to get to where we are. It's one, the story that we're hearing is, yep, people are still spending money. We're not really seeing any kind of positive inflection, but we're not seeing a huge negative inflection yet either. That could change, but to this point, we haven't seen it. And this is the part that I keep coming back to about the U.S. economy. Like, you've got to be able to hold two conflicting views in your head right now to understand what's going on.
17: Right.
16: Number one is gas prices and other all kinds of prices are rising right now. Like, not just gas prices. You got stuff going up across the board. Like, take a look at what's going on with freight rates. I know, Tucker, when do we have Craig Fuller coming on? Is it next week now?
18: Friday, June 5th, so...
16: 2 weeks.
18: Yeah.
16: So you've got like freight rates that are going absolutely bonkers right now. You obviously have gas prices that are moving up. You've got memory chip prices that are driving up.

0: accompanied by an oil price shock, it's, you know, kind of leading to shortages might not be the right. Well, yeah, it's leading to shortages, at least in some products that go into the AI trade. So, yeah, we are experiencing this still. And I don't know. I tend to always think that when everybody's worried about an inflation burst, it probably isn't likely to happen. But I'm not really convinced right now that people believe that an inflation burst is coming.
1: No one's worried about it.
0: Yeah.
1: People are worried about inflation that's here now. But I don't hear many people that are worried that it's still going to be here 6 to 12 months from now.
0: Right.
1: Let's take a quick break. When we return, Luke Cowa from Sherwood News joins us right after this.
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3: All right, time for trivia here on the Financial Exchange. And tonight is the final airing of The Late Show with Stephen Colbert. Colbert got his big break in Hollywood when he became a writer for a short-lived sketch comedy show starring a former SNL superstar. So our trivia question today, what was the name of the sketch comedy show Stephen Colbert wrote for in the mid-90s? Once again, what was the name of the sketch comedy show Stephen Colbert wrote for in the mid-90s? 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Once again, the seventh correct response to text us to the number 617-362-1385 with the correct answer, along with the keyword trivia, will win that t-shirt. See complete contest rules at financialexchangeshow.com.
4: All right, we're still getting Luke Cowell all queued up here, but in the interim, I want to talk about this piece from the New York Times that we didn't have a chance to get to earlier.
3: Hey, we got Luke.
4: Oh, we got Luke?
3: Yep, let's go to him.
4: Wonderful. Luke, how you doing today?
5: Doing great. How about yourself?
4: Fantastic. This is Luke Cowell with Sherwood News joining us. Luke, when we look at this market right now, we get a lot of people listening that have, you know, some kind of different thoughts in terms of, hey, like, yeah, it's great that, you know, AI is, you know, doing all this stuff, but the real economy feels pretty bad because of high gas prices. How does one reconcile the discomfort with what one is feeling in their personal financial situation with what they're seeing in markets?
5: Oh gosh, extremely hard to do. That's almost beyond the ability of a market scribe to be able to help you out with.
4: Well, tell me about the market piece. Like, why are markets so good right now, I guess, for the last, you know, month and a half?
5: I think markets are so good because of for the first time ever, I think we've had a lot of visibility into end user constraints for AI. I think that's been the most material thing that's changed over the past 2 or 3 months. And I think it's something that also started to come through just a little bit in NVIDIA's results yesterday. If you look at it, it's about, from their data center segment, about half of it is hyperscalers and about half of it is other. Now, the fact that there is this pretty big other component, which, you know, Jensen Huang's arguing is more and more going to be, hey, your industrial company, your chip design company that needs a data center right by it in order to be able to be its most productive and do its best work. That is something that I think is the dream on, but the thing that's been more tangible in the near term has been everybody getting mad about running into their cloud limits until they were relaxed a couple of weeks ago. So I still think that's been kind of the biggest thing that has added to a lot of AI momentum. And what I think it's also done is actually made the appearance of the real economy even worse than it is. High gas prices, yeah, that's a very visible thing that everyday Americans are running into all of the time. However, I think one part about the AI boom that can't be overstated is, given how big NVIDIA is, given how big chips are as an industry group, if those things are doing so well, it is sucking all of the oxygen out of any positive story that you could tell about pretty much any other part of the market.
4: I want to dig in on that a little bit more. Is this a case where there's just not enough capital to fill all of the niches that need to be filled right now? And is that potentially why we're seeing yields moving up a little bit as well? Is just like, hey, we've got all this government borrowing. Now we've got private sector borrowing. We got all these IPOs. There's only so many dollars to go around, right?
5: Yeah, I think what's really interesting is that, you know, at the early yield jump that you get on, you know, the war in Iran, oil prices rising, that's one thing. However, the long end and longer term inflation expectations measures really started to take off after the ceasefire. So that's more of a case of folks going, hey, well, if the party in AI and issuance, if that's still going, then that's actually a much bigger risk to the long end and long-term yields. And I do think that's a reflection of just the idea that you have, a lot of government spending. You also have a lot of hyperscaler issuance. I believe they've already, well and truly lapped last year's issuance already. I can't name a country that Google has not issued a bond in over the past 2 weeks. So yeah, no, I think that's a pretty important component. And there are two ways. It's not just through the issuance way that I think AI is driving a higher nominal growth environment and a shift towards a more inflationary one. If you look at the producer price index, which posted a big jump in its latest reading, one of the outsized components there was all the computer equipment we're importing. The price of that is going bonkers.
4: In terms of digging in more on the AI side of things, we got information from Anthropic yesterday. I think it was in a Wall Street Journal piece that was published that showed they're estimating that they actually might be profitable in Q2. Does that give us any information about where the broader AI industry may be able to find its footing as far as going from, hey, just crazy growth that can't make money to real businesses?
5: Yeah, I think honestly, very important, very supportive sign. Pretty much everything supportive about AI has been at its genesis to me an Anthropic story for the past 3 months and counting. So I think just the idea that, hey, all of this money we've poured in is actually bearing fruit at some point, and like, hey, we've got to the point where we can't call these companies, startups anymore. They're behemoths. They're going to be probably well in excess of $1 trillion when they IPO, among the biggest companies in the world. But just the idea that, hey, this hasn't been the equivalent of building bridges to nowhere, of China's building ghost cities for the U.S. spending outlet, that this actually has something of a return. Again, though, the big question is going to be, the adjusted return is, we're of course kind of effectively stripping out CapEx as an expense for a while, so this is still kind of more on the operational side, so it doesn't give us a great kind of long-term picture about the ROI. And again, we're also living in a world where this is everyone's experimenting with this, because they feel like they have to.
4: Sure.
5: We'll see the actual stickiness across enterprises, across industries, and whether that's as strong now as it is as strong in 6 months, 9 months, 12 months as it is now.
4: When we look at the broader market, I know obviously the last month and a half has been driven by this, monumental surge in semiconductor stocks. What's your take on the overall health of kind of the broader market when you look beyond what we're seeing in semis?
5: Yeah, I think the underperformance of consumer discretionary, whether on an equal weight or on just the broad market cap index relative to staples, is something that, historically has been a bit of a flashing alarm bell for the market. It's very hard to strip away that from just the overall rise in oil prices, which I think is, acutely impacting consumer discretionary companies and their outlook. That's pretty much the place where you start to see stocks go down, then earnings estimates go down, and then we worry about whether they have successfully navigated a shock later. But yeah, no, real income growth, not great, probably not great for the outlook for consumer spending. And I do think, though, more and more, the idea I keep coming back to is, the stock market is the economy for me. Over, any 6 month period, they're going to tend to trend in the same direction. And the economy is becoming more AI. So it stands to reason that you can have a stock market that kind of looks pretty unhealthy in terms of the lack of breadth, but still is delivering some pretty substantial results.
4: All right. Very good. Luke, appreciate you joining us today and have a great rest of the week.
5: Thanks, kindly. My pleasure.
4: That is Luke Kawa from Sherwood News. Do we already do trivia?
0: Yeah, we do.
6: Sure did.
0: Thanks for listening, yeah.
4: What was the question?
7: He was busy that day.
4: No, busy. I was getting something else ready.
0: Yeah.
4: I was baking or something. Let's see. No, we already kind of covered that. I want to talk a little bit about the Fed. This is going to be a really interesting upcoming Fed meeting.
7: No kidding.
4: No. But Michael. I need to go into a little bit more depth here.
0: Okay.
4: Because I think this actually not just because of Warsh coming in. I think Warsh coming in is a red herring for why this is so interesting to me.
0: Sure.
4: Why this meeting is interesting, in my opinion, is that we are clearly seeing in markets right now a disconnect between what the Fed was pricing in the last time we got their summary of economic projections in March and what's actually happening now. So for 2026, the March SEP was pricing in core PCE at 2.7% year over year.
0: Okay.
4: That obviously is not going to happen right now unless the U.S. economy goes into recession. It's just not viable at this point. Core PCE is already up to 3.2 and is probably heading towards, you know, the high threes.
0: High threes, low fours, yep.
4: So I think the question is going to be, do we get, you know, we are going to get a SEP for the June meeting. What does it tell us in terms of where Fed members, not Warsh, because again, Warsh is one person. Like, he'll try to build consensus in this and that. But what does it tell us about where Fed members now see the risks and benefits for the second half of the year? What are they pricing in as they look at the picture right now? And I think the problem that Warsh is going to face is either way, there are some problems here in that if they try to cut into an inflationary environment, they're going to lose control of the yield curve. If they say we need to hike, hikes aren't priced in any meaningful number right now. Let's take a quick break. Let's dig in more on this when we return.
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3: Markets in negative territory after NVIDIA earnings were released yesterday. Right now, the Dow is down nearly 0.3%, S&P 500 down over 0.4%, NASDAQ down 0.6%, Russell 2000 is up modestly, only 0.1%, 10-year Treasury yield up 4 basis points at 4.61%, and oil jumping over 3% higher, trading at $101 a barrel. NVIDIA posted record sales and income in the previous quarter, driven by demand for data center computing. The chip giant also announced an $80 billion share buyback plan and increased its quarterly cash dividend from 1 penny to 25 cents a share. That stock down by 2%. Meanwhile, several quantum computing stocks are seeing gains after the Wall Street Journal reported the Trump administration is awarding $2 billion in grants to 9 quantum computing companies in deals that include U.S. government equity stakes. IBM is the biggest beneficiary of the package, with the Commerce Department agreeing to give the company $1 billion. IBM stock is up by 7%. Elsewhere, Walmart said sales grew in the previous quarter as shoppers looked for value and bought more online. However, the retail giant issued a worse-than-expected outlook amid surging gas prices. Walmart shares are now down by over 7%. And Spotify now rallying 14% after the music streaming platform laid out updated guidance for 2030 at its first investor day since 2022, forecasting revenue at a compounded annual growth rate in the mid-teens and gross margins between 35 and 40%. I'm Tucker Silva, and that is Wall Street Watch. In the previous segment, we asked you the trivia question. What was the name of the sketch comedy show Stephen Colbert wrote for in the mid-90s? Well, that would be the Dana Carvey Show. I know that Steve Carell was on that show as well. And we did not have a winner today. Nobody knew. We had guesses of Second City and guesses of In Living Color. But no correct answers to our text line today. So sorry, no winner.
4: Tucker, what was the question?
3: Are you serious?
4: No. Anyways, so during the last segment, we were talking.
3: No models? Nailed it.
4: In any case, last segment, we were talking about this upcoming Fed meeting. And sure. I think it is one of the most important Fed meetings in years, and not because of Jay Powell no longer being the chair. I think Kevin Warsh coming into this one is largely a non-factor. Like, yes, it's an unknown, so I know that there's like that piece. But ultimately, remember, the chair does, you know, a lot of the work to try to corral the Fed to what they are thinking. But when we look at where we stand right now, here's the inflation picture. You've got, for the most recent month of data that we have, which we haven't gotten, we get PCE next week, correct? Let me take a look. Yeah, PCE is coming out. April PCE we get on Thursday of next week. Mm. The projections that we have for that are that, let's see, do I have them? No, I don't have them yet, so I can't really get into it.
1: 3.5% year over year is what I'm seeing, 0.7% month over month.
4: Do you have the core projection?
1: 0.3.
4: What about the year over year?
1: 3.2.
4: So you got core PCE, and core PCE is 3.2 right now. So you're at 3.2 at this point. You're expected to stay there. And in the March SEP, which I'm looking at right now, they thought that core PCE would come in at 2.7% for this year. So there's basically no path for that to happen at that point, given the prints that we are going to have seen by next week. Mm. And what I mean by that is, if you look at January through April, January was 0.4 on core PCE. February was 0.4. March was 0.3. Let's say April comes in at 0.3 as well. So overall, you are now, for the first 4 months of the year, at 1.4% cumulative during that time. Which means you only have, in order to get to 2.7, you've only got another 1.3 over the next 7 months, which means you've got to average 0.18% on core PCE.
1: Seems tough to do.
4: Guys, like, let's be honest. What is the mechanism for inflation to drop over that period for the entire 7 months, given where we are now?
1: Right.
4: The only one that exists is recession. And got to tell you, the U.S. economy doesn't look like it's heading anywhere near recession. Do you happen to catch the jobless claims numbers this morning?
1: 210, was it?
4: Yes, 209.
1: Okay.
4: That is not recessionary. Okay. Do you catch the continuing jobless claims numbers?
1: Nope.
4: 1.782 million. That is actually still below not just last year's numbers, but the 2024 numbers as well.
1: Yeah.
4: There is nothing showing up that is recessionary in the U.S. data right now.
1: A lot of people are nervous about jobs, but right, not filing for unemployment.
4: I'm not saying that the like your personal economy is good. What I'm saying is, it's not recessionary.
1: Yeah.
4: There's a difference between saying I'm paying too much for gas and we're in a recession.
1: So then what makes this meeting so interesting to you?
4: What makes it interesting is the fact that the U.S. economy is, in fact, in nominal terms, accelerating. It's just that that growth is being eaten up by inflation right now,
1: right,
4: which is why we feel bad.
1: And that's why I think this moment with Warsh being at the helm makes it all the much more interesting. Because, you know what, we've had 8 years of Powell giving us his, you know, view and his ability to summarize the view of other members of the Fed. It's the first time that anyone, really outside of the Fed or President Trump himself, is going to hear from this new incoming chair and his perspective on that moment that you're describing, which is pretty objectively an inflationary growth acceleration environment. And does he agree? Right? Like, does he agree with that perspective? That hey, we are entering this moment here, and does that conflict with his view on rates?
4: So, because the two things that I want to see in the June SEP, what do they think core PCE is going to be for this year? Now, if they come out and they say, yeah, we think it's going to be a little bit warmer, we think it's going to be like 2.9 to 3.1. They're going to lose credibility. And when you lose credibility as a central bank, you end up like Argentina, Brazil, Turkey, all the places that have, you know, had real trouble because they say, no, we don't need to do anything. And then the long end of the yield curve goes nuts because bond investors say, okay, you're going to let inflation run hot? Fine, you can't pay me 4.5% for a 10-year bond. What if inflation runs 4.5? You got to pay me 6. So that's the risk if they come out and try to downplay it.
1: Right. Folks, if... I wasn't
4: quite done yet.
1: Fine.
4: I had one more thing. On the other side, if they say, no, inflation's going to be warm, and then we end up with, okay, now we've got a hiking cycle, now your bonds end up having to sell off because of that as well, because we're not pricing in a hiking cycle right now. We're just pricing in one rate hike at some point in the next couple of years. So the point that I will make on this, it's a really tough needle to try to thread to say we're going to be credible against inflation, but in a way that doesn't result in one of those two things, because this is a risky time, in my opinion, for bonds, particularly longer-term bonds.
1: Yeah.
4: So that's kind of where I am.
1: Fair enough.
4: Cool. Let's take a quick break. When we come back, let's do a little bit of stack roulette.
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5: I'm Susan Lee, and this is the Fox Business Report.
6: IBM shares are up 6%. Quantum computing stocks are jumping after the Commerce Department confirmed it plans to award grants to nearly a dozen companies to boost the industry. IBM says it will create a new standalone company. IBM and the Commerce Department will each contribute $1 billion worth of cash to the venture. NVIDIA's earnings topped expectations, but the stock's been little changed and now is down 0.5%. Walmart held up in recent months as shoppers look for bargains. It picked up more high-end shoppers and online sales jumped, though Walmart says its customers are being impacted by high gas prices. The stock's down 7.5%. Elf Beauty shares are higher, though. The discount makeup company reported a better-than-expected quarter. That's your Fox Business Report. I'm Jenny Coselda. Invested in you.
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2: Mike, do you mind if I kick off Stack Roulette?
3: I would love that.
2: Oh, wonderful. Piece in the New York Times. To 2026 graduates facing a bleak job market, the 1991 grads have some advice.
3: Mm.
2: First of all, I take umbrage with the fact that this is a weak job market for new college grads. And look, I haven't been one in about 20 years or so, but I do know how to read statistics. And here's what I can tell you. In September and August of last year, the age 20 to 24 unemployment rate sat at 9.2%. Today it is at 7.6%, having declined by 1.5%. In March, it was down to 6.4, but obviously this is a volatile data series. But either way, it's pretty clear that the unemployment rate for age 20 to 24 has come down significantly in the last 6 months. The age 25 to 29 unemployment rate has gone from 5.9% in January down to 4.9% now. On top of that, when we go to Indeed and look at their job openings data, what we are seeing is that their job openings have increased by around 2.5% since last fall as well. So I do understand that this is a lower hiring rate environment right now. But I got to tell you, what I'm seeing from a lot of companies that are going through layoffs, they are, like, the thing that you are absolutely seeing it show up in the data now, they're laying off expensive people in their 40s, 50s, and 60s, and they are hiring cheap kids.
3: Yeah.
2: That's what the data is telling me.
3: I know 20-year-olds aren't kids, but yeah. Again, even going back to 91... like that, the piece here was, hey, let's go basically talk to, or revisit a piece that we did with the parents of the kids that are graduating right now. The unemployment rate back then was over 10%. At least there's an argument back in 91 that, hey, this is a tough job market. I really, like, I'm trying to look at the, you know, prolonged periods of time where the unemployment rate for 20 to 24-year-olds was under 7%. I mean, it was the very late 2010s.
2: 1999.
3: Right. So you have to go back to the 60s. The last time, like, when college graduation rates were much lower, to find a time when it was prolonged below that 7% rate. So, look, I don't debate that AI is scary and that it is challenging right now sometimes to find the exact type of role you're looking for. But the data just don't back it up.
2: And every generation, as they're coming into the workforce, goes through something that's scary in the economic and the hiring cycle. You look at the millennials.
3: Yeah, I'll hand it to my millennials here. When June of 2010, they were facing an unemployment rate for 20 to 24-year-olds at 15%.
2: Yeah, so again, millennials went through the financial crisis. You go and take a look at Gen X, okay? Gen X was nervous that all of... that every job and every, like, all economic growth was going to end up in Japan, because that was, like, the big fear then. You go and you take a look at the boomers, and when they were coming into the workforce, you know, 10, 15 years before.
3: 82, you had they were entering labor force at an unemployment rate of similar to the Great Recession, like 16%.
2: Like, again, I don't think any generation goes through this unscathed, but to call this a bleak job market... Guys, I'm telling you.
3: It also does them a disservice, because it's just, you're describing something as bleak that's actually can get a heck of a lot worse.
2: Okay, if you took a 22-year-old right now and took him back to June of 2010 and said, find a job, they would be crying to come back to 2026 by the end of the day.
3: Yeah.
2: I know, look.
3: The stories that were being written back then were of PhD graduates with what are today pretty useful. I'm not talking about the PhD in English Lit. No offense to the English Lit PhD. I'm talking about, like, you know, STEM PhDs delivering pizza in 2011.
2: Yes. I mean, like, it was bad. I mean, look, when I was graduating from college, I applied to, like, 100 jobs. I got 3 interviews. Yeah. Like, it wasn't even, like, 3 offers. It was, no, I got 3 interviews. Like, it was brutal then. And this was back before everyone was screening with AI and this and that to weed you out. This was, no, like, just no one wanted to hire because no one had anything to sell. It was brutal.
3: I think there's some good advice in some of these pieces. Like, you know, expect your first job is going to kind of suck. You're going to do expletive work. Yes. Like, that's kind of what the gig is. And if you end up delivering coffee around the office, and that's kind of what you do. Another piece of advice that I saw mentioned there is, you know, I know everybody wants to go work for that giant name company and go back to their 5-year college reunion being known for the guy that worked for JP Morgan or for Johnson & Johnson or the massive big name that everybody recognizes. But, you know, honestly, there are great opportunities at companies of all sizes. And I don't get me wrong, I started my career at a very giant, well-known company, and I value that time, but it's probably not the most important thing.
2: I don't care your examples of big companies where JP Morgan and Johnson & Johnson.
3: I was just stuck on J's.
2: Not, you know, Google or Meta or, you know.
3: Stuck on J's, like I said.
2: It's fine. What else you got for me?
3: Layoff notices. Meta planning about 8,000 employees who I think were already terminated. And, you know, the Zuck in there talking about how in the age of AI, success is not a given. No kidding, Zuckerberg. You guys are, you know, pretty far behind the eight ball. I would say success is pretty far out of reach, not necessarily just not a given. Also, Intuit planning to cut their workforce by some 17% as the tax software maker is reckoning with their expected slowing growth going forward and just the software demolition that AI has taken to that market over the course of the last few months. I think these headlines, though, are what continue to spook not only recent college grads. The recent college grads are voicing it. I do see it there. But, you know, speaking, I didn't actually speak to somebody, so, you know, third-hand news from somebody working for Meta is, yeah, it's a pretty scary place to work right now. A lot of pressure.
2: Heard anecdotally that morale is not good.
3: Yeah. There. So, like, I can comprehend why the vibes are so weak right now in corporate America. But again, I think describing this labor market as atrocious and impossible to find work for recent college grads is doing them a disservice. Because, unfortunately, it can get a hell of a lot worse than what we are experiencing right now, to the tune of, like, twice as bad. So I will fully acknowledge if we get to a point where it's, you know, a rough labor market like we've seen at other times, it's just not right now.
2: You want an honest place where, at least for the next 5 years, there's a ton of demand and not nearly enough people?
3: I mean, nursing and construction.
2: Truck driving.
3: Truck? Okay.
2: There, like, between some changes from a regulatory perspective and other factors, you have not nearly enough drivers to cover the loads that are out there. And trucking rates have gone up by 75% in the last 3 months as a result of it.
3: How old do you have to be a long-haul trucker?
2: I don't know. Probably at least, like, 10.
4: 16.
2: 12.
3: I would think, I mean, like, you gotta be 25 to rent a car, so at least 21 in the U.S. To do that. I'll tell you, could be a pretty fun gig as a 21-year-old to travel the country, drive
2: for 3 to 5 years. Like, you know,
3: that'd be pretty. You have to be a pretty independent spirit and pretty confident at 22 to pick that up. But man, that'd be pretty cool.
2: All kinds of opportunities right now. It is again, who knows what the long-term picture looks like. But next 3 to 5 years, I think they're wide open opportunities in trucking. So there you go. Quick break here for the entire rest of the day, but we're going to be back at it tomorrow to finish up the week before a big, nice, long Memorial Day weekend. Have a great day. We'll see you tomorrow.
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0: Welcome in, third hour, Play and Buck kicks off right now, and we got a couple things right off the bat here. Cuba, looking at this as a moment in time where it seems increasingly clear to everybody that something's going to happen here. Something's going to get, something's going to change. And we will look at that with you momentarily. We've also got Sonny Hostin stepping into Clay's Sports Analysis Thunderdome, which I definitely want to hear his take on that one. But in the meantime, this is actually over at Fox News. They had a breaking news on this one. The great Harris Faulkner here reading the breaking news. I just want to let you hear it. This is about what just happened in Minnesota. 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
1: Breaking news. A Minnesota judge has just sentenced the mastermind behind the Feeding Our Future fraud scheme, Amy Bach. She just got more than 41 years in prison. The prosecution is asking for a 50-year sentence and her defense about 3 years. So that's somewhere in the middle that

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2: An arrest has been made in connection with a fatal stabbing in Manchester earlier this week. Police say Antonio Cahigas was one of several people who attacked 25-year-old Christopher Marcoux outside a South Willow Street gas station on Monday. Marcoux died at an area hospital. Cahigas, who is 22, is charged with murder and is due in court today. A woman is facing charges in connection with a teenager's drowning in Lake Winnipesaukee last year. Authorities say 50-year-old Buffy Ann Doyle gave alcohol to the boy, who was 17, and allowed him to enter the water while intoxicated. Investigators say the victim entered the lake to retrieve a bag that fell overboard before drowning near Diamond and Rattlesnake Islands. Doyle has pleaded not guilty to charges, including negligent homicide. She is due to return in court in June. Derry police say a threat against Pinkerton Academy does not appear to be credible. School officials evacuated the campus and dismissed students early Wednesday after a call claimed armed individuals and explosives were on school grounds. Authorities say the caller also demanded a ransom to prevent further attacks. Officers from multiple agencies, including state police and the FBI, searched the campus for several hours, while canine units found no suspicious devices. Officials say the investigation remains ongoing. The Sununu Youth Services Center will seek a new director on Wednesday. It was announced that Joshua Nye was stepping down from that position effective immediately. His resignation comes one day after lawmakers released a critical report following allegations of abuse and neglect at the facility. These included claims of improper restraints, lockdowns, and poor conditions in the building. Lawmakers on a committee that made the recommendations note they were not permitted to speak to staff or those being held. Nye did not meet with the committee, and center officials denied there were any problems. The Red Sox are taking on the Twins tomorrow night in Major League Baseball. In the Eastern League, the Fisher Cats take on the Yard Goats. There's a look at news. I'm Tory Gates.
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5: The Astros scored twice in the 10th inning and beat the Red Sox 3-1. The Sox dropped the last two in the series and visit Detroit tonight. Meanwhile, Red Sox starter Ranger Suarez exited yesterday's loss in the 4th inning with a hamstring injury. He'll be re-evaluated today. After the Celtics lost Game 7 of their series with the Sixers Saturday, two more Game 7s in the NBA yesterday. Detroit eliminated Orlando and Cleveland sent Toronto home. I'm Matt McCoy.
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1: How much do you have in savings right now for your emergency fund and anything else?
0: The emergency fund, we have about 3 to 4 months of expenses. We're right about that $20,000 range.
2: Okay. Okay, so I think in those ways, I feel like you guys are in a pretty good spot. I guess the biggest question is, how much is your mortgage payment every month?
0: It's about $1,325. So, I mean, it's pretty much right about that 21%, I think.
2: Yeah, excellent.
1: Right.
2: So it's got to be childcare then. How many kids do you guys have, and what are you paying for childcare every month?
0: So we just have one child. She's 18 months, and we're paying right about, that would be 13.
2: Okay.
0: Yeah, $1,300 a month.
2: I mean, that is definitely it. I mean, you're usually somewhere between $1,300 and $1,500, especially for a younger baby.
1: Are you guys investing 15% right now?
0: We are not. So I'm putting money into a Roth IRA, and then wife is putting about, I think it's about 5% of her paycheck into a 403.
2: So I see, oh, how much into the 403?
0: I think about 5% of
2: okay.
0: her paycheck.
2: Well, I can tell you, I mean, I'm looking at the biggest ticket items, your mortgage, daycare, that's eating up $2,600 of, I'm guessing you're bringing home around $7,100 a month. How much are you bringing home?
0: So after taxes and after deductions like health, insurance and healthcare, all that stuff, we're right about $6,400 a month.
1: Okay. So I still think there's something missing here. Have you guys done a detailed budget to figure out where the rest of the money's going? Because even if you were spending a bunch on groceries and gas, there's still a couple grand left over.
0: I was just doing the budget before we hopped on, and I mean, looking through our paychecks, it costs, I think it was about, I want to say about $180 per pay period for healthcare for, because it's under, because mine's by myself, and then wife covers herself and our daughter for.
2: So yours doesn't
1: cheaper
2: come
1: that
2: out
1: way.
2: Okay, so hers is coming out of the pay. So that's the $6,400 a month that already covered hers, and then yours is another $300 a month. Is that what you're telling me?
0: So no, for my healthcare, it's like I want to say about $150 a month.
2: So that's not the problem either. This is what I think. I think you guys don't have a detailed budget. And I think, this is no implication, this is no judgment, I think you guys have a young baby. I think you've come off of, when you have your first child, it's major life change. You're doing a lot of things out of convenience. You're doing a lot of things out of learning what a new life rhythm feels like. And my guess is there's just a lot of spending that can be cleaned up. And I'm not saying that some of it hasn't been necessary. You have a new baby, so you buy new gadgets and new things and conveniences to make life easier. You pick up dinner more often, those sorts of things. And my guess is that if we give you every dollar and you really use your bank statements to kind of do what I would recommend is do last month's budget, go look at your bank statement and plug it all in. And you're going to go, oh crap. You're going to see how much in the red you were, and then do this month's budget. And in real time, start making those adjustments. And I think, George, that they're going to find a couple of $1,000.
1: Yeah, you'll
2: there.
1: See. Based on my estimations, there should be like $2,000 left over. And so the last question is, what are you actually saving for? Because you're saying you have a hard time continuing to save. Is that for the emergency fund? Is that investing? Is that trying to pay off the mortgage? What is the goal?
0: So we actually do use every dollar. You're talking to the nerd.
2: Okay.
0: So yeah.
2: Well, what do you think is going on there?
1: Since you see the line items in front of you, tell us. How much is actually left over when you do your every dollar budget? What's the margin right now?
0: So right now it's about, grand last month was rough just because we had 5 weeks to pay for in daycare.
2: But that'll get you.
0: It's right about $800 a month. So our savings goals that we have a home improvements savings account. We have emergency fund. I'm just basically just trying to keep up with it. A couple, like a 100 or so here.

0: here and there.
1: But the other two big thing that we're trying to focus on is the saving for a new car to try to pay that in cash.
2: And you have sinking funds for all those things? There's a sinking fund for savings, sinking. Okay, so that's where the money's going, which in that case, I'm
3: allocated.
2: Not mad at that.
3: So that's why there's $800 left over after all of that?
1: Right, so we have that. So we contribute to those sinking funds at the end of the month after we see where our margin's at. So for the car, a vacation fund that we just have kind of just to keep as like a safety net for if we want to do a vacation in the next year or so.
2: I think that's great. Then, Jacob, I think what you're doing is exactly right. The only thing that I would tweak in what you said is I wouldn't wait till the end of the month to decide that. I would plan that when the month begins, because the money you have is the money you have. You're both, it sounds like, on salary. So if you know we are taking home $6,400, make the plan on purpose. This is how much we're spending. This is how much we're putting in the vacation sinking fund. This is how much we're putting in the car. Do it at the beginning, because if you don't, you'll let yourself go over on DoorDash. You'll let yourself go over on, you know, some of the frivolous things, and then just say, well, that's okay, we're just not going to put as much in the car fund. Be intentional about that. It's your money. You get to decide. And if you want it to feel like you have more going to those categories, make the necessary adjustments.

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8: Sarah is in Sarasota up next. What's going on, Sarah?
9: Hi,
5: Hi. Thank you so much for taking my call.
8: Sure.
5: So I had a question. So we bought our home in 2022. We bought it for $535,000. And there's a lot of equity in it now. We think it's worth about $750,000. And I should be coming into a settlement in the next 6 months. I just talked to my attorney today, and I think I'm going to be receiving about $250,000. And my husband really wants to sell our home, take the equity and the money from the settlement and buy a home outright so we don't have a mortgage and we just have a little bit more freedom in our budget. But to be honest, it doesn't really buy a lot of house around here anymore. And I like our neighborhood and, you know, we are kind of tight month to month. And I was thinking maybe we'd take the $200,000. We have kind of a smaller emergency fund, so I was thinking that we put $50,000 in an emergency fund and $200,000 down on our mortgage, which we have $397,000 left on it. So I was thinking about doing that, but I wanted to get from you guys what you thought was a better idea.
9: Cool. So you guys, do you have any debt right now outside of that mortgage?
5: No.
9: Okay, so you're thinking, hey, let's stay in the house. Let's use $200,000 to throw with the $397,000. That brings it down to about $200,000 in a mortgage. And then would you do a recast to get the payment lower?
5: That was going to be my other question. Do we do that, or we just kind of continue to white knuckle it and try to pay it down faster, or we do a recast?
9: Well, what's your current mortgage payment?
5: Right now, it's $3,600, including the HOA and the CDC and insurance taxes and everything. I think the actual like mortgage is only like $2,500, but I mean, we live in a plan, you know, an HOA community, and there's also questions that probably is going to go up over time. So is the community development fee, and I think our taxes should remain stable because we're homesteaded. But
9: yeah. What's your take-home pay every month?
5: I think it's around $9,300 a month,
9: okay.
5: But that's kind of variable. We made $206,000 last year, but my husband got a bonus and I got a bunch of commission. But we're guaranteed $9,300 a month. But I made about an extra $30 last year in commission.
9: Oh, nice!
5: Bonuses.
9: I was going to say, making over $200, so you should be bringing more home. So I would look into that, because I'm going, man, $3,600 all in for your housing payments. For all the HOAs and things, that's a lot of your take-home pay right now.
10: Mm-hmm.
9: So you are feeling the pinch. But with the recast, it could lower it, which would help. But again, if you can just keep paying what you're paying and not pay for the recast, you'd be fine to just keep knocking through that mortgage. And if you guys did that, you'd probably be done with this thing in what, maybe 2 or 3 years?
5: The mortgage?
9: Yeah, could you do that?
5: I think that would be a little bit hard for us. So we have one child still in daycare.
9: That's a mortgage payment right there.
10: For sure.
5: Yeah, it is. And we have quite a bit of medical expenses. So I just went through kind of a really hard, challenging time health-wise. And the treatment that I'm doing right now is not covered by insurance, and I'm spending about $700 a month on that.
10: That could be another reason why the recast is good for you, because obviously for anybody listening, when you do a recast, you're throwing the lump sum at the mortgage, and it's just recast at that new principled amount. It doesn't change the terms. It doesn't change the length of the loan, but your payment is going to be lower.
9: Everything stays the same, but the payment's now calculated on the new balance.
10: And so your payment would be lower, and that would free up a lot of margin, especially if you're saying you've got medical things to pay for. There could be something there, but I would caution on this because it doesn't change the length of the loan. You do want to find ways to be more intentional about paying it off since it is a lower monthly balance. Monthly payment, I should say.
9: So that's where I'm going. You guys make $200 and you can live off of, let's say, $80 to $100, mm-hmm. and throw the rest of the mortgage, that's where I'm going, hey, you could pay this off in 3 years. But if you're saying there's a lot of other expenses right now, that's okay. You guys are in a tough season. I mean, you got one in child care, you're dealing with the health issues. I would focus on that right now. There's no urgency to knock out this mortgage as far as, you know, nothing's on fire here. You guys are doing great. So I would take care of you right now. And when the time is right, you do this move, and bringing that mortgage payment down will give you some breathing room for sure. But I wouldn't downsize into a house that you guys hate just to be mortgage free.
10: No, I wouldn't do that either, because you're not going to enjoy it. want to live like no one else.
5: Right. He thinks we can find a place that we can be happy in. Like, we don't have a pool. We could afford a pool in some of these different areas, a little bit more land. We'd be closer to schools. Also, the schools that we're zoned for are, like, really far away from middle school and high school. So I think he's thinking long term. And I get all the reasons why, but I mean, we've been in this neighborhood for 4 years now, and we have a big, beautiful home that we have a lot of equity in, and we were very lucky. I mean, I think to get into this neighborhood when we did, I mean, a new house here, construction with everything we have would probably be close to $1 million. So I feel like it was a really good investment, and I want to stay here, but things are really tight. So the other day it just came up, he wanted to do some more sports activities for my son over the summer, and it was going to be $400. Like, we had just paid like for a camp. We found like a county camp that was very reasonable in price. We had just paid for that and a bunch of other expenses. And he's like, I hate that things are so tight all the time.
10: It's like, a values question.
9: Take all this money? Yeah, you guys haven't aligned on that, of what's important to us and what are we actually going to put in the budget. Mm-hmm. And that should be a reflection of the life you guys want.
10: And because you are talking about a mortgage, you do need to look long term, because you don't want to make a short term decision and change a long term asset like a mortgage. So you need to be thinking through, okay, the sports thing, is that just for this summer? How many summers do we see them wanting to participate in things like that? And really think through how long certain variables are actually going to be part of the equation, and just have some really intentional time set aside to dig through this before you make a major choice, I would say.
9: Thanks for the call.
5: Yeah.
9: Appreciate that, Sarah. Good luck with this and the health issues especially.
10: Yeah.
9: Kyle's up next in Louisville, Kentucky. What's going on, Kyle?
8: Hey there. Thanks for taking my call. I am 45, my wife 43. We have three kids, a daughter that's 15, a 14-year-old boy that has profound autism, and we have a 10-year-old boy. My question is whether I should keep a survivorship policy that I have in place that the sole beneficiary is a special needs trust that we set up for our son, who's likely to be with my wife and I, you know, for his lifetime. So I know that Dave is not a big fan of a lot of these universal life policies, but wanted to get your all's thoughts on how I should think about that from a special needs planning mentality.
9: How much is that? What's the premium on that?
8: The premium is only about $1,300 a year. Definitely not anything that's, you know, breaking the bank. You know, it's something that we plan for every year. The death benefit would be $500,000 in the event that both me and my wife died.
9: And that would go straight to the special needs trust?
8: That's correct.
9: Okay.
8: And in addition to that, you know, I have a term life policy that is about 10 times my base salary. My wife is a stay-at-home mom, and we also have a term life policy on her as well.
9: Okay.
10: Okay.
9: That's good.
10: Is there anything else in the special needs trust besides those three pieces?
8: No, not currently. And the term life policies don't pay to the trust immediately. Mm-hmm. You know, that would go to my wife, or if she were to pass away, that would go to me. And then would likely go to our other kids. The trust is there to fund, you know, any trustee or any caregiver that might take on, you know, our son.
9: Mm-hmm. Yeah, I mean, if you guys are debt free or investing well, $1,300 a year is a small price to pay for some peace of mind right now.
10: I agree.
9: And if you want a second opinion, I would definitely get with an estate planning attorney, a SmartVestor Pro at RamseySolutions.com, because special needs trust and having a special needs child, you want to make sure that all the I's are dotted and the T's are crossed to take care of them if something were to happen to you guys. So you're doing a great job, man. I can't imagine what you guys are dealing with. Three kids and the special needs kid. That's a lot to manage at your age in your mid-40s trying to hold down the fort. Keep it up.
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16: 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Those men, trusted educators, football coaches, and twins, are now facing more than 50 charges related to alleged child sex abuse. So why did it take so long? This is a story about a group of women who say they survived the abuse, who took matters into their own hands, and are still fighting for the girls they used to be.
20: 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No one ever came forward.
16: They're telling their story in a new season of Dig, coming soon from the Kentucky Center for Investigative Reporting.
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22: The different color noises, white noise, brown noise, pink noise. Brown noise is deeper, has lower frequencies, it's got more bass, minimalizes that higher frequency. Mm-hmm. And I didn't really know this, but apparently you can liken some of these to sounds in nature. And apparently brown noise is more akin to like a river rapid or a heavy rainfall or thunder.
23: Because there's also white noise and pink noise, you think brown noise is just named after the color brown. Wrong. There was a scientist named Robert Brown from Scotland.
22: White noise is used, aside from just sleeping, a lot of times with like noise-canceling headphones and stuff, mm-hmm. masking other sounds.
23: Pink noise is a little different. It's kind of like the compromise between white noise and brown noise.
22: As far as which one is best for sleep, there have been some very middling studies over the years. But at Oxford in 2017, they said that they fell asleep 40% faster listening to white noise, but their overall sleep was about the same.
23: Okay.
22: There was a study in 2017 from Northwestern of 13 older adults, and they said pink noise provided deeper sleep overall and improved ability to recall words.
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1: All righty. Today's question comes from Hudson in Utah. It says, I'm 17 years old, and I run a music marketing business using Spotify playlists. I've been running this business for just about a year and a half now. The business has taken off, and I have secured several deals worth up to $25,000 and have gotten to work with very large artists. My parents are hard set on me going to college, but they are not paying for it, so all tuition and expenses would be on me. I have about $30,000 in the bank, a car worth $15,000, which I bought with cash, and zero debt. Do I go to college and pursue a business or finance degree, take a gap year to try to scale my business, or skip college completely? Man, I just love this question because it really does. I like things, George, that kind of like butt up against norms and like allow you to do your own thing, because there is no rule that says when you leave high school, you must go to college. There is no rule that says that. And I know a lot of parents probably hate me saying that, especially if their children are listening, but it's true. That's not always the smartest path. And so if we have three choose your own adventures here, go immediately to college, which is very easy, George, for somebody to say, go spend your money on this. They're not the ones paying for it. He doesn't. I mean, he's got $30,000, but he

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1: Because when you diss Dre, you diss yourself.
0: Thank you.
1: There you go.
0: Full circle. Marie,
1: you're welcome.
0: Marie's in San Jose up next. What's going on, Marie?
2: Hi. So 3 years ago, I went to the emergency room because of a cold. And I'm not from this country. I had no idea how high deductibles worked. I had insurance at the time. And while I was there, I signed up a paper that the amount would be around $720. But I was hit with the bill of $4,700. And the insurance paid $1,700, and I still have a $3,000 bill to pay. I think that's just outrageous, and I really don't want to pay this bill. I didn't pay, so I went to collections, and the collections company sent me a bill with the same amount, but with my name wrong in it. I was wondering if I can skip this payment.
1: Okay. So when you went to the hospital, did you stay over, or was it just a quick ER visit? Tell us, did you think that you were just going into an urgent care? Tell us what happened. Did you stay over?
2: No, I didn't. It was a few hours. There was a lot of people. There were a lot of people in there.
1: Was it the emergency room?
2: I took a pill and like an Advil. Like, they gave me an Advil, and that was the whole treatment. You know, it was a short time. I mean, it could be faster, but you know, for what it was, it took a long time. But it was a cold. I had a cold.
1: Did you get an itemized statement? Did you get them to print you out a statement of each line by line item?
2: So I called them and I complained about the price because I couldn't believe when I saw the price. And I asked for an itemized. They didn't send me the itemized. They never sent me the itemized.
0: In your shoes, send a written dispute to the collection agency and to the original hospital. I can tell you this. I don't think you're going to get out of it because of a typo of your name.
1: No, that's not going to do it.
0: The debt is yours. You can get a debt validation letter. You know, you can send them that, but they're going to validate it and go, there's a typo in your name, but the debt is yours.
1: I'm surprised if you saw the portion that the insurance paid, but you couldn't see the information. Do you see what I'm saying? I would keep fighting for that. I'm like, show me.
0: How old
1: is
0: this debt?
2: 3 years.
0: Oh, wow.
1: Yipes.
0: Well, you can still try to get all that information, and at this point, they're going to be willing to settle. Do you have any money?
2: I do, yeah.
0: Okay, so this is more out of principle. You're just angry at the American healthcare system.
2: Absolutely.
0: Join the club.
2: God, so much.
1: You could probably settle this for a quarter of the amount and be done with it.
2: Do you think a quarter?

0: of the original amount that I signed for, because they told me I was going to be billed $700 and they charged me $27.
1: You can talk to the collection company and say, listen, I was told it'd be $700. I've got that.
2: That's all I have.
1: If you'll take that as paid in full in writing and don't give them access to your checking account, then you call it good. And see what they say. They might go, no, we can't do $700. We can do $1,000. It's probably worth it for you to not deal with the hassle at this point and just go, all right, I'm angry. But you've been angry for 3 years now.
2: Yeah.
1: So I want you to just be free of this.
2: And when you settle it, just know, because I've had to do this, you might have to call several times to get somebody with a brain who will actually know the policy that they can settle it. The first three people might say, we can't settle this. You owe $3,000. Just hang up and call the next person until you get somebody with some
1: persistence,
2: some brain cells.
1: And have you talked to the insurance company to understand why they didn't cover more or what your actual insurance was?
0: I didn't call the insurance company. What I understood is that I had a high deductible, and at that point, I had no idea how this worked in the United States. I had no idea of this scam that insurances are in this country. I sincerely didn't understand. I couldn't believe. I thought I was going to have to pay the whole thing. But what pisses me off is the $700 jumps to $4,700.
2: Sure.
1: Yeah, that is the confusing part. That's the part I would at least get the info on, and through the itemized bill and some of the validation of this debt. And I would be talking to everybody. Mm-hmm. I'd be going to the insurance company, to the hospital, to the collection agency, and really get to the bottom of this before you ask for that settlement.
0: Just so you know, the typo in my name is not really just a typo. It's like a whole name. They put a wrong name. Like, they put the first name correctly, and they put a second name, and then they put my last name.
2: So do you think there's a confusion of accounts? Do you genuinely think they have your account confused with someone else?
0: You know, it is possible. I never thought about it, but now that you're saying that, I mean, it could be.
1: That's where sending that debt validation letter would really help. Mm-hmm. Say, hey, this isn't even my debt. This isn't my name. I don't know. I didn't get these services. And so that's the part you can fight. And I would. But again, it's been 3 years. And so you might be limited in your options because of the age of this. Mm-hmm. So worst case, if you fought the good fight, I would just try to settle if it really is your debt. And if not, keep fighting, Marie.
2: Yeah,
1: good
2: see
1: luck.
2: If it's connected to your social security number, that's usually
1: a
2: great
1: that's
2: place
1: a good
2: to
1: call.
2: Start.
1: And pull your credit report and see what pulls up on there. Because if it's not your credit report, you gotta wonder. Is it really your debt?
2: Listen, two Marias could have come in on the same night with similar last names
1: that's
2: and similar
1: true.
2: Symptoms.
1: Well, it's funny, as we just took a call from Maria, and now we've got Maria. Yes. Maria, was it your debt? Hey, are you with us?
3: I think you're calling on me.
1: I am.
3: Can you hear me?
1: Yes. How are you doing?
3: Hi. I'm well. Thank you. How are you?
1: Good. What's your question today?
3: Good. So I have a subtle debate question. My husband and I are on baby step two, and we are debating whether or not to pay off kind of like our fifth or sixth loan amount debt to free up a huge monthly payment.
2: Oh, tell us more. How much would you be paying off if you jumped the line and paid off the fifth smallest debt? What's the amount of the debt and what's the monthly amount?
3: It's $3,591.07, and the monthly payment is $471.05.
2: Okay, and what's the smallest debt right now? How much is it total, and what's the monthly payment?
3: It is $2,000 total, and there's no monthly payment because it was a friend from church that lent money to help pay for a car repair.
2: Ooh, listen,
1: I don't want that paid first.
2: That. Yes, aside from the rules for a second, I would 100% pay the friend. That's a relationship tied to that,
3: right?
1: How much money do you guys have right now to pay if you threw money at debt?
3: Right this minute, it's about $4,000 to $6,000. I was pregnant, so we were like bankrolling, and then several things went wrong. We all three ended up in the hospital, so we have money to throw at debt, but we're waiting and we're just kind of like holding. My husband just started working again, and we're still waiting for the financial assistance application to be answered. to find out, like, how much of it is, are they going to, like, charitable write it off?
1: Yeah, what you're on
3: the
1: hook
3: for. Or, like, what they're going to do.
2: Okay.
1: So let's imagine perfect world.
3: Say, we'll call it good for a grand. Yeah. We want to make sure we have it.
2: Yeah.
1: So let's say you have $5,000 to throw at your debts. If you did the debt snowball, how many debts would that knock out?
3: So that would be one, two, it would get into three.
2: Okay. Which is the $2,000?
3: Yeah, so it'd be one for 2000, one for 2014, which is a credit card, and then one for 2800, which is a past due bill and also doesn't have a monthly minimum.
1: Okay. I still like the debt snowball option because you're going to be up against that one soon enough. The $3,591.
2: Really fast. Mm-hmm.
1: If it was like $1,200 or something, it might be worth it if you have the lump sum. But I think either way,
3: right.
1: If you map this out on paper, you're probably going to get to the same destination in a similar amount of time.
3: Yeah, and because this particular loan goes down by $471.05 per month, so we've been having this conversation for many, many, many months.
2: Yeah,
3: and at this point, it's gone from like $10,000 or $8,000.
2: I can tell you this, Maria. I do care about relationships when you owe people money, and I do care about knocking those out fast. I think there's worse things you could do than to pay the $3,500 first, but I'm a person who I like following the rules. I think when
1: process
2: you set a
1: works.
2: Standard to follow a process, you will follow it.
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6: This is a Fox News alert. Somber news from NASCAR. I'm Tom Graham, Fox News. Two-time NASCAR Cup Series champion Kyle Busch has died after a sudden and severe illness, which sent him to the hospital. And according to NASCAR, Busch ranks ninth all-time NASCAR wins with 63, was a two-time season champion. He was 41 years old. A fragile ceasefire between the U.S. and Iran continues as the two sides negotiate a more permanent deal. The Trump administration proposing another peace deal to Tehran, as leaders from Pakistan help mediate.
7: Secretary of State Marco Rubio say there's a hope that the United States and Tehran are getting closer on a peace deal that will bring an end to the war. As it stands, Iranian leaders are still reviewing the latest counter-peace proposal from Washington. Pakistan's interior minister back in Tehran for the second time in less than a week to help mediate the talks. Stopping Iran from acquiring a nuclear weapon is certainly the primary goal, but the administration says Iran charging a toll to allow shipping pass through the Strait of Hormuz is also a deal breaker.
6: And as Fox's Ashley Webster there, President Trump ordering 5,000 troops to Poland as part of a NATO deployment.
8: The president says because of the election of Poland's president, Karol Nawrocki, the U.S. is sending an additional 5,000 troops to the country. Poland is a NATO member, sharing borders with Ukraine and the Russian enclave of Kaliningrad. President Trump's announcement of additional U.S. forces deploying to Poland appears to reverse an earlier announcement from the Pentagon that a 5,000-troop deployment would be delayed as the Trump administration administration considers reducing the force posture in Europe. At the White House, Jared Halpern, Fox News.
9: Gunmen opening fire in two separate attacks today on the Honduran coast, killing at least 16 people, including six police officers. Those officers were assigned to an anti-gang mission. America's listening to Fox News.
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14: The Democrat National Committee out with its report on the 2024 presidential election and what went wrong for the party.
15: DNC Chairman Ken Martin promised to release the autopsy, as it's called, of the 2024 campaign when he received it last year. He claimed in a statement it wasn't ready and said he'd shelve the report so past results could not create a distraction. Martin said that actually created a bigger distraction and apologized. The report suggests Democrats should put a larger emphasis on voters in Middle America and the South who feel they are not part of Democrats' vision for a stronger America. Also, the report said state parties need more support and training and pointed out an inability and unwillingness to listen to every voter. Gernal Scott, Fox News.
14: Senate Republicans abruptly leaving Washington today without voting on a roughly $70 billion bill to fund immigration enforcement agencies. Things derailed of our new DOJ fund meant to compensate people who say they've been victims of government weaponization. GOP abandoned part of that bill, providing $1 billion in security money for the White House complex and President Trump's proposed ballroom amid backlash from members of his own party. Well, Memorial Day weekend travel ramping up, starting today for a lot of people. Expected to be a busy one despite rising gas prices.
16: AAA predicting a record-breaking 45 million people will be traveling at least 50 miles for the holiday between today and Monday. That's up from 44.8 million last year. Driving is the most popular way to travel this weekend, and more than 39 million people are expected to hit the roads. That's up 100,000 from last year. Gas prices are also higher than last year, when the national average for a regular gallon of gasoline on Memorial Day was $3.18. Current pump prices, national average of $4.56.
14: Fox's Chanley Painter there on Wall Street, and stocks finishing in the green, the Dow up 276 points. And Tom Graham is...
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19: I'm wondering if I should pursue public service loan forgiveness.
0: or if I should try to pay off my student loans.
1: Mm. What are you doing for work?
0: I work at a university.
1: Doing what kind of role?
0: I'm a pharmacist.
1: Okay. And what are you making?
0: $115,000 a year, starting when my job starts next month.
1: Okay.
2: And how much student loan debt do you have?
0: $164,000.
2: Okay. So the term on that is this idea that if I follow the payment structure that they put in place, sometimes there's other things attached to it, then after a while these loans can be forgiven. The only problem that I have with this, like, I would love for everybody to have some form of, you know, payout on something. Oh, you didn't have to pay the debt. That's great. But the problem with this is the success rate is so very low. I mean, we're talking 1% to 5% of people even have their loans forgiven. That is just terrible. I mean, that is just a terrible success rate. So what a horrible idea to pour a decade of time into something and never see it, you know, it never come to fruition. When if you applied the full force of your income, that's only going to go up from $115,000 to paying off $164,000 as a single person with no kids. Do you see what I'm saying? I think that you could pay this off in more than half the time, don't you? Of waiting around
0: that's
2: for
0: what I'm
2: the forgiveness?
0: Worried about. Yeah, see, do you know why the success rate is so low?
2: There's a lot of reasons. So a lot of it is paperwork being filed incompletely.
1: Incompetent government is the headline.
2: Yes, incompetent government, whoever's working and checking things behind the scenes. There's just so much of it that you might not even be able to control here. And so that's the problem.
1: Three presidents from now. And I don't know if you've seen, even with this administration, they're already starting to change the rules of what qualifies, what employers can and can't qualify. And so because of that, it just scares me for you to sign up for a 10-year clock, make all of these payments, minimum payments, while interest accrues, and then still possibly be on the hook while locking yourself into a certain job or a certain type of employer when you could go make more in the private sector. I mean, what if you went to go work for a big private sector company making double?
0: Yeah, that would be really difficult given my job. I pretty much have to work at a university, but I hear what you're saying. So right now I make $50,000 a year, like I said. Next month I'm transitioning jobs. I'll be making $115,000 a year. How do I then allocate, like what should my percentages be, my income? What should I be saving? What should I be putting towards this loan?
2: Well, let me clarify something first. Are you working for the university because they're a qualified employer for the public service loan forgiveness?
0: No, I work in academia. I do research and stuff, so I pretty much will always have to work for a university.
1: Because you're on the research side of things.
2: Just double checking that. Okay, so your question was, how much will you have to put towards this to pay it off?
0: Yeah.
2: Okay, well, let's look at some real numbers to get this a fair timeline for you. So where are you living right now? Like, what are you bringing home and what are you paying for rent?
0: I pay $1,800 in rent, and then that'll be against the $115,000 income.
2: Okay, and you haven't received the income, right? That's not till next month?
0: Correct. Next month is when I start that income.
2: Okay, so let's pretend you'll be bringing it in around $7,200 a month. I think that's a fair place to start, taxes considered. Okay so $1,800 in rent. What other expenses have you taken into account that maybe we should think about?
0: I mean, I have pets, so obviously, like, food and stuff, groceries, but I don't have any car payment. No other credit cards, nothing like that.
1: Good. I mean, the napkin math is telling me you could probably knock this out in 4.5 to 5 years.
2: Yeah.
1: If you're bringing home 7 and you can throw 3 at the debt every month,
2: which I think
1: you can,
2: and
1: live on 4, that's very reasonable. And so the key is, this is all we're doing, is we're focused on this debt and we're not, you know, investing, going on vacation, upgrading the cars. This debt is going to be your singular focus for a couple of years. But this short sacrificial time is going to free you up for the rest of your life. So how old are you today?
0: 26.
1: Love it. Can you imagine by 30 years old, you're completely debt-free, making mid-six figures, if not more?
0: That would be amazing.
1: That's the dream for most people. And so what I don't want is for you to now be 36 and go, oh my gosh, this whole thing fell apart, and now I'm still on the hook. Now you're really frustrated.
2: Starting from
1: so
2: scratch.
1: Much regret. I like to feel like I'm in control of my life. And I'm not mad at people who got the public student loan forgiveness. Yep. But the thing is, it was also created for the person making $38,000 who is going to have a real hard time climbing out of it.
2: Mm-hmm.
1: And so in your situation with as much as you make, it's a very solvable problem for you to just knock this debt out, making $115 plus.
0: Okay. Thank you very much. I appreciate the encouragement. I feel better about this.
2: Good. Yeah, and if you look at that timeline and you don't like it, you still feel like it's too long, that's another place where you can take matters into your own hands and say, okay, maybe I'm working overtime, maybe I'm picking up side hustles, maybe I'm getting a roommate. All of these things that are going to add to your income and add to the amount that you can throw out this debt every single month, the more the merrier.
1: I like this plan. All right, Laura's in New Orleans up next. What's going on, Laura?
19: Hi, how are y'all today?
1: Doing great. What's your question?
19: Great. My question is this. I am just about 62 years old. I just, due to my past, not making the best financial decisions and being married at the time and no longer married, I have about $190,000 in debt that I accrued and took over from my divorce, and in retirement only have $329,000.
1: Okay. And what kind of debt's the 190?
19: I am... I had a SBA loan, where I used that. Most of that was to pay off debt that we had had from a marriage, due to some real estate, difficulties. And so was able to get a loan to pay off, some of that debt, all that debt, and at a lower interest rate. So the other debt is my car. I have $550 a month car note for a car. I owe about $28,000 on that.
1: Mm. Hey, Laura, hang on the line. I'm going to carry you over into this next segment because I want to break this down with you and give you some hope that you can still retire with dignity, even at 62 with a bunch of debt, not enough in retirement. Let's walk you through a plan where you leave feeling confident. So hang on the line. We'll be right back to explore that situation.

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7: All right, we're going to be joined by Laura. Before the break, we were talking to her. She's 62, has $190,000 in debt. She's got $329,000 in retirement. Let's see if we can help her out. Laura, are you still with us?
8: Yes, I am.
7: Okay, so you were breaking down your debts for us. You got a car loan that's $550 a month. You have this SBA loan. Any other debts in that
8: $190? I have a boat loan that is about $40,000. Yes.
7: Whose boat is that?
8: I own with a person, so it's my boat and another friend of mine that we are trying to sell.
9: Is both of your name on it on the loan?
8: It's under No, it's under my name.
9: Okay, just your name. That's good. Do you have any money saved besides retirement?
8: Not really. Not anything to speak of.
9: Tell us the amount, because it's something.
8: Probably 5,000.
9: Okay, great. 5,000 saved. And what do you bring in every month for work, from work?
8: I make about 32,000 a month gross.
9: Okay,
10: wow,
9: good.
10: That's great.
7: That helps the situation greatly. Now, how much do you actually have left over? If you went real serious and went, I'm going to cut all of my expenses, I'm selling the car, selling the boat, how much could you realistically throw at this debt out of that 32 grand? Obviously, that's gross. So you're bringing home, 22, and then you've got a bunch of debt payments?
8: Right. Yes. So that's probably about, I'd say, with all my expenses, about 10,000 with expenses.
7: Okay. So you got about 12 left over.
8: Yes.
7: That you could throw with these debts.
9: That's great.
7: And what's the car worth if you sold it, and what's the loan on it?
8: I owe about 28. I've only had it probably a year and a half, so it's probably would at least break even, if not maybe sell it at 30.
7: Okay. And then the boat, what is that worth?
8: The boat, I would probably, it probably is about 120 or maybe 140,000, and I owe 90 on it.
7: Oh, I thought you said 40 is owed on the boat. Okay, so you owe 90, but it's worth 140. That's a nice boat.
8: Yes.
7: Okay, and you think you could get 140, because that could clear a whole lot and give you some profit back to knock out. I mean, you could knock out the car and keep it if you wanted to.
9: Mm-hmm.
8: Right.
7: And then the SBA loan is the giant one, right? That just one big debt?
8: Right.
9: And couldn't you throw 10 or 12,000 a month at that and knock that out in almost?
8: Well, that's what I'm trying to do.
9: A little less than 2 years?
8: Because I really want to get rid of that. Right now I've been putting about $5,500 into my retirement.
9: Mm-hmm.
8: And so I don't know if I should put less into that and pay more to the debt.
7: Yes,
9: I would. I would stop those contributions altogether and put it all towards the debt. Because if you can put, if you said 10 to 12, if you could bump that up to 15 by really cutting back your lifestyle, I mean, gosh, you could knock that out so quickly, and then you could put that same amount into retirement.
8: Right.
7: Because is the SBA loan like 70 grand?
8: Though it's 95 grand.
9: I thought I heard you say 190,000. Did I get something wrong?
8: That's with the boat.
9: Oh, that's everything together. Okay, great.
8: Right. Yeah.
9: Even better.
8: Yeah.
7: Okay. So think about it this way. If you just had the SBA loan of 90 grand and you threw 15 at it a month, you'd be done in 6 months.
9: Perfect.
7: So think about that. You sell the boat, you could profit, you're telling me 50 grand, which would knock out the car completely and still leave you with another 20 grand to throw at the SBA loan. Now we're down to 70 grand, right?
8: Correct.
7: So 4.5 months, you throw 15 at that SBA loan, and 4.5 months, you're completely debt free if you pause retirement. So what we're talking about is not pausing retirement forever. We're talking 4.5 months, you pause retirement, get to a place where you have some financial foundation, no debt, get yourself an emergency fund, and then think about how much you could sock away in your investments if you had no debt making 32 grand a month.
8: Okay.
7: So this
8: all
7: is,
8: right. Well, this
7: you're
8: going
7: to be just fine.
8: Because it's been, and that's having only the 329 in my retirement.
9: Well, if you turn around and if you do what George said, and then you take the 10,000 that you were throwing at the debt, even just 10,000 of it, and you put that away every month.
7: If you put 17 away every month into investments, that's 200 grand a year.
8: Yeah.
7: That's crazy.
8: Okay,
7: that's just your contribution. That's not even the compound growth over the next 10 or 20 years. So, Laura, I'm telling you, if you get focused and you follow these baby steps, knock out consumer debt, that's it. That's all you're doing. Get the emergency fund of 3 to 6 months in place. That's all you're doing. Then baby step four is 15% of your income. And if you don't have a mortgage, if you're completely debt-free, then you can bump that up to 25, 30, 40, 50% of your income to catch back up on retirement. So very solvable problem because of your amazing income. Get focused and call us back when you're debt-free. We'll celebrate with you. Michael is up next in Stillwater, Oklahoma. What's going on, Michael?
11: Oh, just working away.
7: I feel you. How can we help today?
11: So a few months ago, my wife and I decided to get a house built, and so we just signed a contract a little over a month ago to start that process, and they started on it. And then, so within a year of that, they told us is when we'll have to get our traditional mortgage and we'll need a down payment at that time. And then a few weeks ago, she got diagnosed with cancer.
10: Oh.
11: And they're going to have to amputate her right leg.
10: Oh.
11: And she's not going to be able to work for 6 months, give or take. So that takes away a large majority of our income, and I don't know how we're going to be. As far as monthly bills, my job should be able to hopefully sustain everything, but I don't see how we're going to have money for a down payment now.
7: Yeah.
11: And then the other thing is our house won't actually be complete either, because in that loan, I told them not to worry about drilling well for a water. I was going to pay for it out of pocket, and then not to worry about running electricity because I've got a friend who's an electrician, and I was going to pay for that out of pocket and get a deal. But now I don't, you know, the well would have been about $10,000, electric's a couple thousand, and then about $60,000 for the house down payment, I don't see how we're going to be able to make that work now.
7: Yeah. How much debt are you currently in?
11: About $50,000.
7: Is that the construction loan?
11: Nope. That is a
7: consumer debt,
11: car and student loans and a tractor.
7: Oh, okay. Man.
9: What are you in for the construction loan so far?
11: The total cost at the end will be $304,000.
9: That'll be the total cost. Okay.
7: And where are we at in this process? You said you're under contract. Is there a way you can negotiate a stop with the builder on this?
11: Not that I'm aware of. I talked to them a little bit, and they basically told me we're screwed. So they gave me, when we started the process, they gave us a backup plan, which is very possible, I guess, at this point. And it is the full loan mortgage. It's a 30-year mortgage at a 10% interest rate.
7: Ouch.
9: Oh, gosh.
11: Which just sounds absolutely terrible to me. So.
9: And what was the down payment they needed from you?
11: What I was going to do is go through another company for the mortgage. We wanted to do like a 15-year mortgage.
9: Okay.
11: And now we're kind of out of options from what I can see. I really don't want to spend, you know, $1 million on this house after interest and stuff.
7: Yeah, I mean, there's a lot of dominoes here that are going to fall.
11: Yeah.
7: So I would be trying to do anything I can to get out of this deal. And even if that's going to cost you some, it's still cheaper than what's on the other side of this. So I would be talking to maybe a real estate attorney to see what the heck did you sign? What will they be willing to negotiate if there's an amendment to the agreement to maybe even just pause this build or get out of it completely? Can you pay them $10,000 to call it good and you sell the lot? I don't know what all those details will be.
9: Maybe you can pause if nothing really big has started yet. Maybe you can pause and sell the plot and somebody else can pick up where you left off. I'm not sure.
7: That's a best case scenario. Otherwise, you're going to be working your tail off, and I would be selling this car and tractor and getting out of as much debt as you can in the meantime, because we don't know what the future holds. But man, we are rooting for you guys and praying for your wife.
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